0: You're listening to Tectonic, a production of WFMU in Jersey City, New Jersey. Tectonic covers our shift to a digital future, exploring technology, how it affects us, and what we can do about it. And now, today's episode. Hey, everybody. Welcome to another episode of Tectonic. My name is Mark Hurst. I'll be your host for the next hour. Thanks so much for joining. I've got a really interesting and I think important show for you today. It's about delivery workers and how they are exploited by tech companies. Now, when I say delivery workers, let me explain. A lot of people use apps like Uber Eats or DoorDash or Grubhub, and there are others, to order food to be delivered, usually by somebody on a bike or e-bike or moped. The process on the customer side is pretty straightforward. You open the app, you select whatever food you're going to order, you submit the order, and maybe along the way you select a tip, and then a while later the delivery worker shows up. What customers don't see is the experience from the delivery worker's perspective, how they're always racing to keep up with the demands of the algorithm, and how the workers can be fired by the AI, by the algorithm, if they're just a few minutes behind schedule. Sometimes they can be fired when they don't do anything wrong, just because the AI made a mistake. They can get fired on the spot and lose their livelihood. The tech companies don't seem to care very much. They don't give a lot of service to the workers. You know, everything is automated, so they're sending them to chatbots a lot. They certainly don't want to pay the delivery workers very much, and they definitely, these tech companies definitely don't want to provide benefits. They want to treat the delivery workers as contractors. I would say they want to treat them as disposable. And worst of all, to my mind, there's, as bad as all that is, there's evidence that some of the tech companies have been stealing the workers' tips. So on the customer side, when you tap in the app to give the worker some amount of money or some percentage of the order, that doesn't always get to the worker. And we're going to hear about that today. Sometimes the workers will get a little bit of it, but they often don't get the full amount that the customer put in for the worker. So those are some of the issues. And this was all in mind when I visited the Workers Justice Project in Brooklyn not long ago. I was accompanied by audio engineer Todd Mazursky, who's worked with me on some past episodes of Tectonic. And by the way, it was Todd's idea originally for this episode, so thanks to Todd for that. And while I was there, I talked to delivery workers themselves and some staffers who work at the Workers' Justice Project. And in particular, I talked to people with one of their initiatives, which is called Los Deliveristas Unidos, which is fighting for the rights of delivery workers. So in this episode, we're going to hear that audio footage. We're going to hear directly from delivery workers and from some folks from the Workers' Justice Project and or Los Deliveristas Unidos. Thanks to Todd Mazursky for leading the audio production. And if you want links to these projects and some other resources, you can go and find them on the episode page at the Tectonic website, which is tectonic.fm, tectonic.fm, and click into the episode about Los Deliveristas Unidos. So let's get started with our first clip. This first clip is a couple of people talking to me about how being a delivery worker in New York City is very dangerous. In fact, the data suggests it's one of the most dangerous jobs in the entire city. So first we're going to hear from William talking about his experience as a delivery worker. And then we're going to hear from Gabriel Montero, who's with the Workers' Justice Project. Let's go ahead now and listen to that first clip here on Tectonic.
1: When I started doing deliveries, I was thinking that it was like a very normal experience. But to be honest, since I started, I was passing very difficult times doing this job, especially in the winter time or when it was raining. out there you're facing a lot of issues, the traffic, people who want to steal your bike or your motorcycle. When you're doing deliveries also, you can fall down easily, get injured. So I think this is one of the most dangerous job in the world. But I try to do my best every day just to make happy customers, people.
0: Reports have come out from CUNY showing that 1 in 5 workers has faced an injury on the job. We know that the death and mortality rate is the highest in the city. It's 5 times the rate of construction. Every year, delivery workers continue to be killed on the job. This is linked to the algorithms because the algorithms don't take into account street conditions, weather patterns. I mean, the thing to keep in mind is, unlike any other occupation, delivery work ramps up when the weather gets bad. That's not even true in construction. In construction, you stop working. These guys start working even more because people don't want to leave their homes. And they're happy to do that. It's their pride to do this job. But it means that they're out there in some of the most extreme conditions, in flooding, in blizzards, in smoke from wildfires from Canada, in extreme heat. They're competing with this very limited space without protected bike lanes against cars and trucks and all these other people moving through the city. And when you combine that with algorithms that are designed to maximize profit and minimize consideration for workers and their conditions, it just leads to a very, very high accident rate. In addition to the fact that these workers, they are working at night, many of them face assault and robbery in the city. That's just a fact of their job. So all that combined leads to this being one of the most dangerous jobs in New York.
1: Just because this is an internet job, or I don't know, they don't offer us medical or insurance or anything to deliveristas. So we just need to take to our pockets to buy the electric bike. We need to take our own medical insurance. They don't offer like a good things just to get this job properly, you know?
2: Okay, so that again was William and Gabriel, who works at the Workers Justice Project. And as you heard, these delivery workers are not getting benefits. They even have to buy their own bike in order to do the deliveries. And for such a dangerous job, the data suggests it's very dangerous given the injury rate. There's almost no support and no rights, as you might see, for example, in some other working professions that have some dangers. So that's going to be a theme that we hear throughout the show. We can go to the second clip now. This is, again, talking about the experience of delivery workers in this job. And in this clip, we're specifically going to hear about the tech companies stealing the tips that customers have tried through the app to give to the workers. We're going to hear from delivery workers Gustavo and Papa about the app companies skimming the money that really should have gone to the delivery workers. Here it is.
3: I hear that this app MotoClick, now they steal workers' money, and then if you not show up on time, they penalize you with $2-3 of your money and the tip, and then they keep the tip. 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
4: Sometimes you go see, like, the customer add, like, $2, $1. 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But Uber is bad. $3, $4. Yeah, I mean, like, I don't work with the Uber.
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6: The customer order is something like almost like 500. Uber pay me only like $4 to $5, something like this. Someone's gonna order 500 food and he doesn't have like give like the tips to the driver. And those orders are difficult because it's a large order. You need to carry this order very carefully.
5: Of course.
6: You need to have like a large bag to be able to carry this order.
5: That's very
6: so
5: difficult.
6: You need like more effort from the driver. This is a big bag, 80 liter. Whenever I went to deliver, a customer asking me, how do you carry all those food? And then I'm receiving only like $5 to carry those food to you. I'm not receiving tips. It's not fair.
2: Okay, and that again was the delivery workers talking about the experience of the tech companies stealing or skimming their tips. Gustavo and Papa talking about that. And you heard Uber is bad and DoorDash, the same thing. And this was something that came up repeatedly in the conversations, that there really was no love for the delivery companies, especially not for Uber, that is to say Uber Eats, and DoorDash. I really did not hear anything positive about those companies. And what these delivery workers are saying in regards to their tips is that when they have a huge order that, you know, overloads the bike and it's very heavy and it takes a lot of time and energy to get it safely to the customer, the delivery worker suspects that the app is not accurately reporting what the customer put in, because they're saying customers with these huge orders, customers are just giving them $2 or $3, and they can't believe that consistently that all of the customers are giving such meager tips with these large orders. And so here we see the opaqueness of these systems, where the company knows if they're skimming the tips, but the delivery worker doesn't know and has no way to find out. So the opacity works to the advantage of the companies if they would like to exploit these workers. This is a pattern we've seen in all sorts of instances of tech companies exploiting people who use their technology, in this case, delivery workers. By the way, I did ask workers if they liked cash tips, and they said yes. So that is always an option. If you are going to use one of these apps, you can decide to give them a cash tip instead of, or in addition to, the online, you know, app-based tip that might get skimmed. Okay, let's move on to the third clip. This is also talking about the experience of the job. And in this case, we're going to hear a delivery worker saying that there is a particular problem when, for example, late at night, a customer places an order and then falls asleep. The company tells the delivery worker to put the order outside the door and take a photo of it. But later on, the customer wakes up and, without checking for the food, they just cancel the order. And you can guess who has to pay the price for that. He mentions DCW, by the way, and that's New York City's Department of Consumer and Worker Protection. Let's go ahead and hear this clip.
4: Sometimes the customer can order food and, like, sleep. If they wake up, they're going to cancel the order. When you go, like, to their address and you call them, after, like, you call customer care, they're going to say, you can leave the food somewhere safe and, like, take a picture. But the problem is, like, after, like, a couple of hours, you can see that order was canceled. And the first responsible is going to be you. That's why, like, right now I stop working, like, at the nighttime.
2: Customers keep falling asleep.
4: Yeah.
6: Sometimes we go to pick up the order, and the restaurant doesn't have all the items because the customer ordered like 10 items, but the restaurant only have like 6 items. And then the customer say, cancel the order. So waiting there, trying to get in touch with the restaurant to see if they have all the items, or maybe trying to contact the customer to say, I'm here, but we don't have all the items. They cancel the order, and you don't get any pay. Oh. So when you estimate this money, it was almost like $3,150,000 from Uber. Like, the 3 application is $5 million. So right now we are doing this one here, Uber settlement. Whoever work like from September 2023 until September 2024, they can come here. We're going to try to apply for them with DCW to file a complaint to see if they are eligible to get some money. Uber was stealing the money.
1: We're doing outreach. I went in Flushing like 2 years ago. A lot of Chinese community that complain a lot from Hungry Panda. The company, they have a facility in Flushing who supposedly they assist them workers. But if you get a complaint in front of them, they're going to deactivate your account after you leave. Yeah, I hear some cases related to retaliations. And also Hungry Panda is one of the companies who, before you start deliveries with the one customer, you need to pick up 5 or 6 orders before to start delivering the food to the customers. So after that, the company is going to start saying, why are you delay to deliver the orders? The worker was saying, like, you send me to one restaurant, to the second one, to the third one, to the fourth one. So you don't even have a space in a regular bike, or an electric bike, or a moped to put all the orders in a delivery bag. So on top of that, they say, are you delaying delivering the food for the customer? So this is very unfair.
2: So they say you made a pickup at a restaurant, yeah, but you're not allowed to deliver it to the customer.
1: No, you need to
2: pick it up. Because you have to go to a different restaurant and pick up, and then another, and then another pickup. Yes. Now your moped is all overloaded with all this food, and the first customer is getting angry because they've been waiting a long time.
1: Maybe it's cold.
2: Right.
1: Maybe it's cold, the food, and maybe they're saying, oh, it's too long time. I passed 1 hour.
2: And then if you go to the center, the Hungry Panda Worker Center in Flushing and complain, then you get deactivated.
1: You get deactivated.
2: Okay, that was delivery workers talking about the unfair treatment having to do with order cancellations and angry customers. And it comes back to, again, the asymmetry of power of the tech companies pushing the responsibility fully onto the delivery workers, even when it has something to do with a failure of their own technology or their own process, the tech company's own process. That last example had to do with a company called Hungry Panda, which is one of the smaller delivery apps here in New York City. It's Chinese-owned, but it is popular in some neighborhoods. And as you heard, if the delivery worker picks up from a restaurant and wants to get it right to the customer, they are often prevented by the algorithm, which says, no, you have to pick up again and again and again at these other restaurants. And if the customer, the first customer, gets angry, guess who takes the blame? It's not the Hungry Panda app code. I can guarantee you that. So those first three clips, I think, give you a sense of some of the issues that delivery workers are facing day to day and stated in the words of the delivery workers themselves. I thought that was really important that we include their voices so they can tell us their experience trying to fulfill these orders, trying to do a good job, and what happens to them along the way. So that sets the stage for Los Deliveristas Unidos, which is this group inside the Workers' Justice Project, which is fighting for the rights of delivery workers. And I was delighted to speak to the founder of Los Deliveristas Unidos, a gentleman named Gustavo H. He's going to talk in this next clip about the founding of Los Deliveristas Unidos, starting with how he became a delivery worker in the first place, which was shortly after he moved to New York City from Ecuador. And this was early days. This was the 20-teens, at a time before the tech companies really tuned the algorithms to start stealing workers' tips. In fact, as you'll hear, Gustavo remembers the moment when the companies started stealing the tips. Let's hear from Gustavo in this next clip.
3: So for many years, I was working for like a restaurant from here and there. In 2015, 16, I have a lot of friends. They start telling me that there is a new way to make money in like much easier or without pressure, without like a scheduling. And then...
2: And that meant on the phone.
3: Yep. So I went to get my first smartphone. And then I have a friend. He told me how to do it and then apply. And then I was in the app. So in the beginning was really good. I can't complain. The flexibility that offers was there. You can work wherever you want, anytime you want. It was really good. But I noticed the change from like a, in the beginning, like a month later, 2 months later, and then went tough. In 2018, I noticed that they started stealing tips. Because I see the difference sometimes when we drop the food, you see the difference of amount from the receipt from the restaurant. The difference sometimes when there is a big order, sometimes we know that when people spend like $100, they have to give you like a $20, $25 a tip. But sometimes we see in the app it's only $10, $5. And I start notice that. But so
2: you said in 2015 you started using the like smartphone. 16, so in 2016, 17 started making deliveries based on orders that came in through these apps. And for a while, it was a good arrangement. You're making good money. It was convenient. You could set your own hours. And then it changed. And you suspected or you saw that the companies were stealing your tips. That must have been very disappointing to think that a company was building this app.

0: this amount, and then why is that? It's not enough? No, it's not the problem. I want to make sure I got the right amount. And they said, take the screenshot. And sometimes when you say that, sometimes it feels a little bad because customers say, okay, that's not enough, so you want more, so give another $5 thing extra. But I wasn't doing that for that purpose, because I was trying to...
1: You're trying to get the proof that the company asked for. Let's talk about the founding of Los Deliveristas Unidos.
0: Yeah, so in the middle of the pandemic, I was offered my free time to the Worker Justice Project. We started to connect with more workers. In October 15 is when we make our first rally. And that day, I was expecting like a 50, 60 workers, but it turned to like, I think, 600 workers.
1: Really?
0: It was really impressive for me. When I saw those people, I was late and that day to enjoy them. The rally, but was a big number, and I said, wow. And that's when media start asking about who you are, what you want, what you need. So a lot of other workers were scared talking to the media. So that's why the director of Workers' Justice, I don't have no choice. Can you speak to the media? Can you do this? Okay, so I was here and there. So from then, nowadays, like all the time I spoke to media and say, talk about the truth. I talk about the issues that we're facing with these apps. And as you know, that's the first rally was in the middle of the pandemic, in the October 15, 2020. But we started thinking on how to make this much bigger. In April 21, it's when we made that big rally too. And that day, I spent 1 month on the streets, like a back and forth every day in my free time. The day that when we started the march, I never see that big number on my life, like a follow me, because some person said to me, hey, you're the one who make this happen. I say, I don't know. And see my back, and he said, this is like a couple thousand people following you. It broke me, because this is the power when you have it, like you keep moving forward and then you're fighting for the people. And from there I see a lot of people that say, thank you for this, thanks for you doing this for us.
1: And that was Gustavo Ache, who's the founder of Los Deliveristas Unidos, talking about the early days before he founded it, starting out as a delivery worker in New York City before the tips started getting stolen, and then seeing the moment when the tips started getting stolen, and then, as he said, spending time at the Workers' Justice Project, and then starting up Los Deliveristas Unidos, and having these marches with thousands of people following him. And it's just inspiring to hear that story. And one of the things that I take away from that is that in the early days, the companies were able to operate without stealing tips. There is a way to operate a business without stealing from contractors. So, I mean, it's crazy to have to even say that out loud, but there is a way to conduct business without defrauding the people who are working with you. The other thing is, you might have noticed that Gustavo said the phrase, keep moving forward. That was his mantra while I was speaking with him, and you'll hear it again. In fact, we're going to go to the next clip and continue with Gustavo talking now about the results that Los Deliveristas Unidos has already notched up. He's going to be talking about their fight for minimum pay. And he also talks about a Deliverista hub near New York City's City Hall, which is this place where Deliveristas can charge their phones and have some shelter from the elements. And it's a repurposed structure that used to be an old newsstand that was no longer used and was falling into disrepair. And Gustavo took the lead, and now it's something great. So another impressive story. Let's go ahead now and listen to this clip with Gustavo. And we'll also hear from William and Gabriel from the Workers' Justice Project later on in the clip. What are you most proud of that the union has already done?
0: Passing the minimum pay. As you know, they take us to court. They bring an army of lawyers against us. I noticed that when we went to court, and I see it's just a group of workers against like a few.

0: If the lawyers, they show up with boxes of paper. I don't know if they show us to, like, impress us.
1: Probably expensive suits,
0: yeah,
1: too.
0: And then somebody told me that they hire the most expensive lawyers in New York City. They invest a lot of money in this. This corporation, they hire, like, workers to come against us. Workers that who was with us come against us. So, like, they used a really good tactic on union busting against us. But for me, it was like a moment they say, I have to keep moving forward. I went out, sometimes workers, like, trying to face me, like, say, why you did that? What's up? I'm not going to talk to you. I know what I'm doing, and I just got to keep moving forward. But it was really hard because a lot of people making memes, crazy jokes on me. As you see, I'm a little heavy. But I was sitting home one night, I remember, and my wife said that she's crying. She said, why are you doing this? This is not good for you. I saw you. You're so tough. You're not crying. I was sitting there. I'm okay. But inside of me, I said, oh, man, so what I have to do? This has to stop. Are we going to give up? Are we going to keep moving forward? But as you see, we passed through that crazy storm, and now we're here. We keep moving forward. And then,
1: and you have minimum pay.
0: Yeah, we have the minimum pay.
1: You recently launched a new Deliverista hub, yeah, by City Hall in New York City.
0: Mm-hmm. Deliverista hub, something that came on my mind on the middle of the pandemic, because delivery workers, we don't have nowhere to rest, nowhere to sit. And one day I remember I came from Midtown Manhattan, and then it was raining a lot. I stand with my friends for a little bit. We was hiding in the building scaffold, and we stand there for like a half hour, and then I said to them, I gotta go home. And I noticed those new stands, nobody used it. And the next day we went to doing outreach with the director for the Working Justice, and I tell her, there's a lot of those little things nobody uses.
1: No one uses the newsstands.
0: And she said, you're asking too much. So relax.
1: And then people have told you that a lot.
0: And she said, no, you're crazy. The city's not going to give this spot because it's running by, I don't know, maybe by DOT or park. And they're not easy to deal with them. But as time goes, things change. And then I hear that one later, some Chuck Schumer support your idea. So things happen when you keep moving forward and keep talking and talking.
2: The city have a settlement with Hungry Panda because the company, when they start the minimum pay in 2023, they denied to pay the minimum pay to delivery workers. So right now they have to pay a lot of money for all those workers who was working at that time.
1: Are you hopeful about the future for delivery workers? It just seems like between Hungry Panda, Uber, DoorDash, Grubhub, there are these very powerful, very rich corporations, mm-hmm, that are trying to steal from you. Mm-hmm. Do you feel like there's a bright future for delivery workers?
2: It's always a bright future if you don't surrender. 7 years ago, we don't even have nothing. Now we want a lot of things. A package of legislation who can afford delivery workers to use the bathrooms after the pandemic, because at that time, during the pandemic, we don't have anything at all. Delivery worker, they can decide if you don't want to cross bridges and tunnels. You can set up the distance before you start working. The minimum pay in December 4, 2023. The 1332 legislation who protect delivery worker for deactivation, we're still working on that, but we won last year. And it's going to be into effect, I think, next year.
3: We fought for and won fair pay for these workers in 2023. Imagine, you know, you used to make on average like $5 an hour for doing this work. And the reason we call it fair pay is that these workers receive no benefits and help from the companies they work for. They have to pay for their bikes, they have to pay for their batteries, their parking, their phones. They have no medical insurance, no insurance of any kind. So it's fair to pay them a wage that they can live on in the one of the most expensive cities in the world.
1: And that last voice was Gabriel Montero from the Workers' Justice Project. We also heard from William and also Gustavo Ache, founder of Los Deliveristas Unidos, talking about, all three gentlemen talking about the results that the movement has won already, including minimum pay, and they are beginning to work on this issue of deactivations, this sudden firing by algorithm, which we're going to get to in the next clip. Before we get there, I just want to say, if you are just tuning in, you are listening to Tectonic. My name is Mark Hurst. We are about halfway through the show and halfway through the clips that I am playing of my and Todd Mazursky's visit to Los Deliveristas Unidos, which is part of the Workers' Justice Project, which is in Brooklyn, which is in New York City, if all that makes sense. And if you'd like links to those organizations and other resources, you can find them on the Tectonic website, tectonic.fm, T-E-C-H, tonic.fm. Click into the episode for the delivery workers or Los Deliveristas Unidos, and you'll see everything there. Let's move on to the next clip, in which we're going to be talking about the immediate crisis that they are facing right now, which is the plague of deactivations. Now, let me set this up. When Todd and I showed up at the Workers' Justice Project, where Los Deliveristas Unidos is based, that particular day, there was a line out the door of delivery workers waiting to get in to ask for help. And almost all of them, I learned, were asking for the same kind of help, which is, what do I do now that I've been deactivated? It wasn't just one or two delivery workers who got fired by algorithm. It was dozens of them that day. And what I heard from the staffers that I talked to is that that was one of the shorter lines they had seen recently. They had had hundreds per day of workers, delivery workers, coming and complaining that they had been deactivated without cause by these tech companies. Totally unjust and unfair. These tech companies treating these workers as disposable and using code, opaque code, to just hand out deactivations willy-nilly. And these delivery workers were worried to frantic because this was their livelihood and it had just disappeared. And the one source of help that they could get was at Los Deliveristas Unidos and the Workers' Justice Project. So let's hear about these unjust deactivations. We're going to hear from William, who we've heard from before, and a new voice. We're going to hear from Yadira Sanchez, who is the co-founder of the Workers' Justice Project. And then we're going to hear again from Gabriel Montero, giving examples of the deactivations that the workers have suffered. Here it is. When I came to the office today, I noticed a line out the door of delivery workers waiting to come in and get help.
2: Yes.
1: As you meet with them, as they come in to get help, what are some of the complaints or concerns or questions that you're hearing from them?
2: The most frequent question is deactivations.
1: Deactivations.
2: Yes. Unjust deactivations.
1: Unjust
2: actually.
1: Deactivations.
2: Yeah. I know that all those delivery corporations, they contract those scientists from Silicon Valley. And mostly the system, the robot is who really deactivate a person, you know?
1: It's not a person who's doing it. It's a computer, an algorithm.
2: It's an algorithm. So one example is the lady that was in front of me right now. She said, "I'd cut my hair. I remember that at time I took a picture. My hair was curly. So the algorithm deactivated my account just because it said that it wasn't me."
1: Right, because the delivery workers have to check in on the app to show that it's really them. And so it uses facial recognition.
2: Facial recognition,
1: but the algorithm, in this case, as the woman told you, had a problem. The algorithm could not tell that it was the same person, just with a different hairstyle.
2: Exactly. They're using that technology, but it's not fair. I don't know. Is it something between the machine and the worker? But the company, they don't take the responsibility just to help all those people. So right now, we have thousands and thousands of workers who are deactivated by a machine, and the company, they don't invest enough money to contract a real person and take the cases one by one.
1: And so what is a worker supposed to do? Like the woman you mentioned, she took a photo of herself, like the company asked. She has a different hairstyle. She gets deactivated. Now she has maybe no income. What is she supposed to do?
2: Exactly. There is a lot of people in the same situation, people who support their families in their countries. So we have a lot of people that pass more than 6 months, a year, waiting for get back his application, but the company, they don't respond because they have an automatic algorithm to make appeals.
1: They have an automatic algorithm to make appeals.
2: Appeals, yeah. So if you call the customer service, for example, DoorDash, they're going to say, oh, I'm going to send you the form, and the form is a first system that is supposedly checking a person, but it's not. It's a robot. It's a machine. So the majority of the cases of the workers who make appeals, they deny it right away, like 2 or 3 days.
1: So they have an algorithm just denying the appeals one after another.
2: Exactly. They don't have a real person. And also, those delivery corporations, they contract a third-party companies in Latin American countries, for example, Colombia, Mexico. So they just have like a guide, like a piece of paper, so they can read, oh, I'm so sorry to hear that you got deactivated, so this is the thing that you can do, but they don't offer enough customer service just to help people.
4: We normally have 200 or 300 people outside waiting for us to be helped. Today is what, Wednesday. You should come on Mondays and see how difficult it is actually. Like we have double the number outside. We're happy and we're able to help the community or the workers, but we also understand that the companies need to invest a lot more in support, at least to help the workers to fix their internal issues with the company. They have to have people trained. They have to have, you know, offices open, like in real person. And being honest, you know, like we can reactivate you because of this and this, or you need to have this and this, or offer trainings. Because in many of the cases, workers are deactivated just because don't have any experience doing deliveries. And that leads to a deactivation. For example, if a worker doesn't have a 99% rate, good average, 1%, 98 rate, can get somebody being deactivated. So if somebody does two wrong things, they get deactivated.
1: And it might not be their fault.
4: And it might not be their fault. There are many different issues why workers are deactivated, things that are out of their control. For example, like according to the limit right now, they cannot go over the speed limit of 15 miles per hour. And some of the workers are being deactivated because they take prolonged time, when in reality the worker took 5 minutes longer or 8 minutes longer, because it happens that on that day, 3 or 4 lights were in red, and he needs to follow the law. And this person gets deactivated. 8 minutes difference from the average time that the worker should be taking to deliver something. So in a way, the company is pushing the worker to go over the limit, and he's being punished if he follows the law.
3: We've seen hundreds, if not over 1,000 workers in the past couple of weeks who have been deactivated. But I'll just step back and say the problem that we're seeing, we believe, is retaliation. Retaliation for the fact that we fought for and won fair pay for these workers in 2023. Imagine, you know, you used to make on average like $5 an hour for doing this work. And so what we saw was these app companies begin to really restrict the time that these workers have to deliver, because now the companies, rightly so, have to pay them for every minute that they're working. They no longer can try to bait workers and have them fight one against another to see in a race to the bottom who will take a delivery for the least amount of money. No, now they have to get paid a fair wage. So they have calculated, and they have their algorithms calculate to maximize their profits, what's the least amount of time we can get a worker to do this delivery? And what we find is that these are really unrealistic for these workers. And we think it serves two purposes. One is it's deactivation is discipline. Like, it's basically the company's way of saying, if we are going to lord this over you, you know our algorithms are watching.

0: everything you're doing, if you don't comply, we're just going to fire you. Because the fact is, these workers have seen every day and experienced themselves being fired by an algorithm with no evidence provided. So they know that that is hanging over them. So we see all kinds of reasons that they get for this. For example, you may be a delivery worker and you get to a building and you're trying to make your time and the elevator doesn't work, or it's too slow, or you're in a bizarre conversation with the customer where they're trying to tell you to come upstairs, but you're trying to meet them downstairs, and all of that gets counted against you. At the end of the day, the blame is always put on the worker. So that's a common reason that we see workers getting deactivated, is that they've been told that they're not delivering in the time that they need to be. We see workers who are, again, because to step back, you know, the route that they have to take is determined by the algorithm, the time. Sometimes there are issues on the road. This is the real world, a real world that the algorithm doesn't know, and I think, frankly, the companies don't care to know about. But we've had workers who have come across a drawbridge that's up and can't deliver in the window, and they can't make the drawbridge go down, and they have been very responsive to let customer service know, let the client know, sending photos of the drawbridge up. But sometimes what the company will say is, well, you're fraudulently trying to extend your delivery time to make more money, because now you're getting paid. You're actually getting paid for the time that you devote to this job and the time you expend your labor. So, oh, you must be fraudulently trying to extend that time to make more money. Well, that counts as a violation, and that can lead to a deactivation. These guys constantly have to re-upload their photos, their IDs. If there's any glitch in the facial recognition software, the company blames them, says they're committing fraud. That can lead to a deactivation. So there's all kinds of reasons why you can be deactivated, but at the end of the day, it's basically this form of control and fear that's loaded over these workers so that they comply with the company. We're looking at a systemic issue. We know that this is based in faulty algorithms, in algorithms that are designed to basically exploit workers. And the ones who have been caught red-handed are these companies like DoorDash and Uber Eats. I mean, they were caught red-handed by the Attorney General stealing tips from workers. And this was not a glitch in the system. This was not a couple of mistakes. This was, in the case of DoorDash, stealing tips from 60,000 workers. It was baked into their model. It was baked into the way they calculated pay, so that instead of giving workers their tips on top of their pay, their algorithms calculated the tip and then offset the pay with that, so that they were actually using tips so they didn't have to pay workers. And in the case of Uber Eats, we just had a settlement for nearly $4.5 million, again, where their algorithms are being used to deny workers their pay according to the standards that have now been set. Because the fact of the matter is, now with the protections we've gotten in place, especially last year around pay transparency, tipping transparency, we're starting to build the transparency that these workers need. But it's very hard for an individual worker to be able to detect when this is happening, when their tips are being stolen, to know, is this just like a fluke? Is this something happening just to me? But that's why it's so important we keep educating workers to know their rights under the new law. And we work very strongly with the Department of Consumer and Worker Protection, which is the main agency around enforcing that law in New York City, so that workers can then come to us if they suspect something. Because again and again, what we find is a systemic pattern where there are hundreds, if not thousands, of workers who are experiencing the same issue. And time and again, it's been borne out when we partner with the Attorney General or the Department of Consumer and Worker Protection that the people committing fraud are these companies. You know, it's funny, they rail against any regulation. They don't want enforcement of their business model. But their business model is based on constant surveillance, regulation of workers. They want to, again, make sure that the entire industry is based on how they maximize their profits without taking into consideration the fact that these are human beings moving through physical space in dangerous circumstances. And so they continue to, the clamp down every time we try to provide them with more rights. I mean, again, the entire business model basically outsources all risk and all expense onto the workers. The companies really provide nothing. And this is, they claim, the genius of their innovative model, that they found a way to meet demand, to have just explosive growth without having to contribute anything to a labor force. And for investors on paper, I suppose this looks like, you know, an amazing job. But for us, any business model that's based on the idea that you have to provide no protections, no dignity, no fairness for workers is not a business model that's worthy of existence.
1: They're not even providing food. I mean, these delivery companies, they're just an app with an algorithm and a bunch of surveillance.
0: Yeah. Yeah, no, there's no real innovation that's been provided here other than coordinating restaurants with customers and with workers. I mean, they're not, right, as you said, they're not making the food, they're not delivering the food, they basically just figured out a way to take money off the top in these relationships. And as you and I discussed earlier, like, this is like a rent-seeking investment vehicle for people who want to make money. This is very appealing to investors, again, because the upside is there are no labor costs. You don't have to expend that much money on any actual innovation, or you just have to figure out a way to clamp down on your workers and just continue to run your algorithms.
1: I just imagine the job of some programmer inside one of these Silicon Valley companies who's being asked to write the code that's going to skim the tips off of these delivery workers. What goes through that person's mind as they're writing the code? I mean, how shameful it is for management to direct the team to write the code that's going to steal money from vulnerable workers.
0: Yeah, yeah.
1: Have you heard from the companies? Do they give some sort of excuse, or they try to make an explanation? Do they say, oh, that was a glitch? Or what's their response when they're challenged on this?
0: I personally don't know too much about the responses they've given. I know they've said things like, oh, yeah, that was an outdated model, or, you know, we've corrected that error. But again, we've just seen this too many times for us to believe that this is just a glitch. Like, another example is when we introduced the minimum pay law, several of the companies, DoorDash and Uber, I should say Grubhub, did not do this, which is good on them. But they moved the tipping option from the interface with customers. Now, these are companies that are in the business of designing interfaces. Why? Because at the end of the day, what they're most interested in doing is manipulating human behavior. So they know how their apps can manipulate human behavior. They want to keep workers vulnerable because they want to be able to churn through workers. They want to be able to fire them at any time, like they're doing to all these workers, because they want to be hire new, fresh, new batch. And they keep like a reserve army of thousands of workers who have the app but don't get hours, so they can do this. But so they took away the tipping option. They moved it to the end of the order so that, you know, you wouldn't tip anymore. That has no effect on their bottom line. It's just that they did that so that workers wouldn't get those tips. And we know that workers didn't get those tips because the Department of Consumer and Worker Protection did a study, and it resulted in $550 million in lost tips for these workers on the platforms that moved the tipping option. On the platforms that didn't move the tipping option, tipping continue the way it had always been. So we know that they're constantly doing this. They're constantly manipulating the way this works.
1: I'll observe that Uber, which is one of the companies you've mentioned, Uber started as a transportation company. And now with Uber Eats, they've got workers delivering food on their behalf.
0: Yeah.
1: So what I'm seeing is that the model of using surveillance and algorithms and worker exploitation, it's spreading.
0: Yeah.
1: And it's not going to stop at delivery workers, is it?
0: No. This is the thing that we try to communicate to people in the public, that while these delivery workers are doing a particular job, we want people to know they're kind of the canary in the coal mine for where this is all headed, because we think these companies have bigger plans in mind. I mean, I don't think they're just going to stop at delivering food. I think they're going to try to see the ways in which they can offer all kinds of services to people. And at the end of the day, again, their mission is to mine human behavior, mine human nature. I mean, we have plenty of companies in the world that are mining physical nature. I think at root, these companies are about mining human nature to see how they can manipulate behavior the same way that social media platforms have. I mean, they've completely transformed the way we behave. In New York City, you know, these app companies have completely changed our behavior around food. Now, for many people, it's a huge benefit, especially during the pandemic. It's a way of life now, but I think we all have to be cautious about what are they actually trying to get us to do? Because it's not just these workers that are being manipulated. It's really all of us in the way that we interface with these apps. And so I think, yeah, you're going to see these companies offering all kinds of personal services to people and ways in which they can infiltrate your life, monetize your behavior, monetize your actions in the world, and offer you services to support them under the guise of supporting you, but really to benefit them.
1: What would you say to someone who's thinking of ordering dinner over one of those apps? Do you support them using the apps or a certain app, or should they just go to the restaurant?
2: These apps, they're good in one part because they provide income from some people, but they have the resources to do the things the right way. So the only thing I say to consumers is be patient and generous when weather gets bad, because that's the thing we're facing. When we have like a really crazy storm, nobody wants to go out, so they just go to the phone. But as I noticed that, not everybody uses these apps. They're lazy, they don't want to go out, because I saw that for many times that there's a lot of people, they're not allowed to go out. Sometimes they're sick, they have some issues to stop them to go out, so they have to
1: use the app.
2: So there's a good service that we provide too with
1: yes.
2: this app. So that's why we're saying we're doing an essential job in New York City.
1: There are listeners of this show who are going to think, well, what, if anything, should I do differently? Should I use one app over the other? Should I not use the apps at all and try to walk to the restaurants if I can? What would you say to listeners who are interested in doing the right thing?
0: Yeah. Again, this is a way of life in New York, and it is a job that provides employment for there are 80,000 delivery workers in New York City. Our claim and our belief is that this can be good work, just like construction can be good work. It's not the nature of the work itself. A lot of delivery workers will tell you they are so proud to do this work, especially when they can help people in need, when they can help older people who can't leave their home, when they can bring them medicine or they can bring them water. Many of them have talked about how during the pandemic it really hit them how important this job is, why they're essential workers. So I think it's not that we want to suggest that people don't do this. What we want is these workers to be treated fairly, for their contribution to be recognized, for the companies to give them more of a voice in how this industry is run, and to acknowledge them as workers, to stop pretending that they don't work for them, because they do. I mean, the data show, we know this is a workforce that the only way these companies can meet their demands for growth and their demands for revenue and profit is to have a huge workforce. This is not a gig that people are doing on the side, at least in New York City. So what we tell people is use these apps, but be informed about what these app companies are doing. Get connected to our campaigns, because we're constantly trying to involve the public in fighting for the rights of these workers. So we want people to get involved in that. We want to make this professional, dignified work that is fairly paid.
1: That is fairly paid. Friends, I'm just about out of time, and I hope this has helped shed a light on the experience of delivery workers and what we can do, if you choose to be a customer of these apps, what we can do, starting with paying some cash tips to these workers. Thanks to everybody at the Workers' Justice Project and Los Deliveristas Unidos for taking the time. Thanks again to Todd Mazursky for audio production. A little bit of homework. I want you to avoid Apple, abandon Amazon, forget Facebook, and whatever you do, get off Google.

0: 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And this is Peter, and I'll be with you for the next couple of hours with a selection of music here on Monday Night Mix. And before we get into the music, let's take a moment and check out the weather. Currently at the Bay of Grand Marais, I'm showing 60 degrees. We pop up the hill to the Cook County Airport. They're reporting 70 and fair. And the forecast for tonight is a chance of showers and thunderstorms. It'll be mostly cloudy with the temperature rising to about 69 by 2 a.m. Light and variable wind becoming southwest at 5 to 10 miles an hour after midnight. Wind gusts could be as high as 20 miles an hour tonight, and the chance of precipitation is about 60%, with new rainfall amounts of less than a tenth of an inch, except higher amounts possible in thunderstorms. And then getting into tomorrow, Tuesday, there's a 30% chance of showers, but before 7 a.m. Cloudy through mid-morning, then gradually clearing, with a high near 64. Wind will be out of the west at about 10 miles an hour, and those gusts stick around up to 20 miles an hour. Tuesday night, partly cloudy with a low around 41. Wind will be out of the west at about 5 miles an hour, and gusts as high as 15. 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

0: You're listening to Cowboy Junkies with A Common Disaster. Before that, The gave us A Beaten Generation. Talking Heads with First Week, Last Week, Carefree from their 1977 debut. And we open the show with Big Mouth Strikes Again from the Smiths' 1986 blockbuster release, The Queen Is Dead. I'm Peter, and I'm happy to be sharing part of your evening with you here on Monday Night Mix. And the North Shore Music Association, North House Folk School, and WTIP North Shore Community Radio are thrilled to announce the inaugural Dockside Sessions, a new series of free outdoor concerts taking place on the first three Wednesdays in August at 7:30 p.m. on the North House Folk School Commons overlooking the Grand Marais Harbor. So join us on Wednesday, August 5th for our first concert with Chastity Brown. And remember to bring a chair.
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0: That was Tears for Fears with The Hurting. Before that, we heard The Clash from their 1980 triple album, Sandinista. That one was The Leader. Morrissey gave us Suedehead. We heard Amy Mann's Phoenix. And Cocteau Twins gave us Summerhead from their 1993 release, Four Calendar Cafe. This is Peter, your host this evening on Monday Night Mix.
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0: And we cap off this first hour of Monday Night Mix just like we started, with the Smiths. In this set, we also heard from REM, Cocteau Twins, The Police, XTC, and Depeche Mode. And the time is 9 o'clock, and you're listening to North Shore Community Radio, broadcasting at 90.7 FM WTIP Grand Marais, 90.1 FM WGPO Grand Portage, 89.1 FM WKEK Gunflint Lake, and we're on the web at WTIP.org. This is Peter, and I'll be with you for the second hour of Monday Night Mix with a selection of some of my favorites. But before I get back into the music, let's take a moment and check out the weather. So currently at the Bay of Grand Marais, I'm showing 62 degrees. We move up the hill to the Cook County Airport. They're reporting 66 and fair. In the forecast for tonight, we should expect some showers, possibly even thunderstorms. That'll be mainly after 3 a.m. It'll be mostly cloudy, with temperature rising to about 69 degrees by 2 a.m. Wind will be out of the east at 5 to 10, becoming southwest after midnight. And wind gusts could get as high as 20 miles an hour tonight, and the chance of precipitation is 60%. But new rainfall amounts of less than a tenth of an inch, except possibly higher in thunderstorms. Then getting into Tuesday, a 30% chance of showers before 7 a.m. It'll be cloudy through the mid-morning, and then gradual clearing with a high near 64. Wind will be out of the west at 10 miles an hour, and gusts as high as 20. And finally, Tuesday night, partly cloudy, with a low around 41. Wind will be out of the west at 5 miles an hour, and gusts as high as 15.
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0: All right, let's get back into the music. Here's one, an early one, in fact, from Cat Power.

0: You're listening to The Police with Walking on the Moon. Before that, Soft Cell gave us their cover of Tainted Love. We heard from Chris Isaak with Wicked Game, and we open this hour with Cat Power in Free. I'm Peter, and I'm happy to be sharing part of your evening with you here on Monday Night Mix.
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0: Thanks, Kirsten. Here's one from Thievery Corporation.

That was Joy Division with Love Will Tear Us Apart. Before that, 07, joined by Sia with Destiny. And we heard one from Joe Strummer and the Mescaleros with Forbidden City. I'm Peter, and you're listening to Monday Night Mix here on North Shore Community Radio. All right, as you heard, next one is Dire Straits. This one from their 1978 eponymous release.

Cocteau Twins take us out tonight. In this last set, we also heard from Depeche Mode, Kate Bush, and Talking Heads. And thanks for joining me tonight on Monday Night Mix here on North Shore Community Radio. Now stay tuned for the mainstream. And the time is 10 o'clock, and you're listening to WTIP, North Shore Community Radio, broadcasting at 90.7 FM in Grand Marais, 90.1 FM WGPO Grand Portage, 89.1 FM WKEK Gunflint Lake, and on the web at WTIP.org.

Loka Kani is an L.A. band that Los Angeles Weekly called unmatched in all of rock right now. And NPR even praised the band as masterfully fluent in the foundational languages of Western pop. And I can't help but wonder if Loka Kani knows and hangs with Long Tall Sally. That's There Can't Be Wrong, from Living in the USA, getting us into this hour of groovy tunes today on the mainstream. No, Escanica Guego, Brett, maybe Nick Yasso, Ongueno, Enki, Chochento, and Dwasa Wen. Aga Jangwa, Gat Nigoyo, Haitkwa, Aga Jangwa, Esadanet Kato. Gi, Asadono, and Ajates, Gi Oska, Asadantios. I'm thankful you're well. I hope there are good minds everywhere. I hope you're here to have fun, sing along, or at the very least, give a good ear. You're tuned into the mainstream, and if it's your first time joining me, welcome to this fun space where we get to shake things up a bit. It's a newly reimagined mainstream scene that champions indigenous artists and languages. In fact, we'll be hearing a Cree cover of a Rolling Stones classic, courtesy of Moose Meat and Marmalade host Art Napoleon. So stick around for that, some Paul McCartney and his take on a Sam Cooke classic that I just love singing live. Later on, a new one in the rotation, courtesy of Father John Misty. And as we get going in this first set, The Tubs, but not before my man Pete Yorn. His first single of his newest 2026 album is All the Beauty. It came out May 8th, produced by Jackson Phillips of Daywave and Pete Yorn himself. Turn it up with his most vulnerable and clear-eyed song about choosing the present over nostalgia and noticing the beauty right in front of you today on the mainstream.

The Tubbs want to know, who's going to love you now? And I'm curious, too. We also heard Ada Leah's My Love for You is Real. From one hand on the steering wheel, the other sowing a garden. And for the first time, it was Pete Yorn's newest single, All the Beauty. Today, in the rotation. If you're just now getting here, I suggest you try and make it at the top of the hour. There's always a lot going on, and I know you don't want to miss out, right? But if you do have to step away, or if you're just now getting here and want to get caught back up, head on over to mainstreamradio.net. Or if you want to take your indigenous radio programming listening experience another step further, mosey on over to nv1.org. There's a lot of great things happening there as well. I'll have more details about some of the new features on the website and ways you can submit music. There are a few new avenues that have already come in handy. In fact, within the first 12 hours, I had two new submissions for consideration in the rotation. So, again, stick around for more details on that. We're going to go old school with some Paul McCartney and his take on a Sam Cooke classic. But right now, and speaking of old school, it's Art Napoleon, who he himself is not terribly old school. He is doing a great version of the Rolling Stones, It's All Over Now. And what makes this track special is that it's sung all in Cree, and it's found on the amazing Creeland Covers release. Turn it up, sing along. Even if you don't know the Cree words, you still know the Rolling Stones on the mainstream.

Don't put yourself down. This world is crying.

As we get into the second half of listening, let me welcome the new friends to the show. If it's your first time joining, I think you're going to be pleasantly surprised with some of the fun that we get to have on the AM-FM airwaves. And that, of course, reminds me, as always, I want to get a shout-out to friends this time around, those who are dialed in the W233AH 94.5 FM in and around Monticello, New York. If I remember correctly, in the early days of the mainstream, I even got a submission from around there as well. So you never know. These hidden gems that are out there all across our beautiful Mother Earth and Turtle Island. So I look forward to hearing from you. And again, I'll have some details as to how we can stay in touch and some of the new developments, particularly on the social media side. But in the meantime, some great tunes, courtesy of Jessa Sky, the talented Treaty 6 Cree singer-songwriter. Also, the amazing indigenous collective Kuik, a band that even features weavers among their instrumentalists, and I really love that take. But right now, it's Lau Ro, an artist whose breakout album, Cabana, became a cult favorite in the global psychedelic scene. He also releases highly atmospheric, art-driven videos, so if you like that kind of component, you definitely got to check things out. This track right here is his feel from his latest and self-titled album, Long. I'll be back with you before you know it. In the meantime, get your groove on with the mainstream.

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Thundercat and Willows, Thunderwave, today on the mainstream. We also heard Jessa Sky's Anxiety, going back to 2024. I do believe an earlier release, well, obviously earlier, one of her earliest releases from the talented upcoming Cree singer-songwriter. In fact, you might recall that I recently got an even new single, courtesy of her and Cadence, Beaded Earrings. Does that sound familiar? In that set was also Cool Weeks We Pray, and it was Lau Rose Feel that kicked off our listening for the second half. I can't wait to do this again. Tell your friends and family. As always, there are a lot of great reasons to stay in touch and check things out on your favorite local airwaves. So again, check your local listings. But if your friends and family that you want to introduce these songs to, and if they love eclectic music like you, well, have them check out mainstreamradio.net. But as I've been teasing all hour, I'm now more present on social media. I'm glad that I took a radio-first approach as opposed to all of that, but that's neither here nor there. I gotta move on, and social media is kind of where things are happening as well. So you can check me out on Facebook, Instagram, LinkedIn, or YouTube. And, of course, all these details and direct links can be found on the full website at mainstreamradio.net. Bear with me. Things are just getting up and going. But it's great to have you along for this journey, particularly if you've been listening and tuning in for the last 3 years. I'll be back with you before you know it. Some Julian Taylor before this block is officially through. And right now, it's the latest from Father John Misty. It's his second single of 2026. NME has described it as a harpsichord-rich and vintage rock kind of song. Consequence of Sound said that it's psychedelic, reminiscent of ELO with a heavy guitar riff, and I'm curious to know what you think about the payoff. Be good to yourself and each other, and as always, keep on keeping on, and enjoy your listening in the mainstream.

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emerging Seneca artist Chauncey Tales has already been highlighted by Buffalblog early in his lo-fi start, and I love the stylings of Clover, the first song of this hour in a recent edition onto the mainstream. I'm Brett Mabee, and as I do every day of the week, multiple hours throughout the week and day as well, I'm coming to you from the beautiful Allegheny Territory of the Seneca Nation. And should you be tuning in for the first time, pull up a chair. I have a good feeling you're going to be walking away with new relationships to songs that'll keep you coming back for more. And if you just happen to be passing through the AM/FM frequencies right now, the good news is you can always check things out again at mainstreamradio.net. It just might be worth your while. Before our time together is up, we'll be listening to tracks from Anishinaabe singer Thea May, one from Cree singer Raven Reed. Later on, the legendary Misha Nadigacello and her tribute to James Baldwin. We'll also be enjoying some Monta Waiuhi in this block, but not before Connor Oberst and Bright Eyes, and this one from Tana Autumn Band, One Way Sky. So as we head on down the Gila River territory, enjoy Reap and Sow from the band Soul Searcher EP on the mainstream.

0: You know, folks, I want to tell you, you're listening to Baby Bygone, Witcher.
1: Mwah! Mato Wayu, he's bygoner. Today on your new favorite show. In that set was also Teeds Come Tonight, Bright Eyes, Rainbow Overpass, and One Way Skies Reapin' So, an earlier offering for an up-and-coming Tana Autumn band that's just really doing some great things, as it pertains especially to mentoring indigenous youth. They've been making a lot of appearances and doing workshops, and it's great to see their stars continue to rise. I'm Brett Mabee, and before going any further, don't forget I'm on social media now, so you can check things out on Facebook, Instagram, LinkedIn, or YouTube. All of those direct links can, in fact, be found on the full website at mainstreamradio.net. You can also get a sneak peek of the new additions in the rotation every day that I do broadcast, and so much more. So again, bookmark mainstreamradio.net for quick and easy access. We still have about 40 minutes left together, so let's make the most of our time. Before this hour is through, Saul Williams, Michelle Nadigacello, This Is Laura Lee, and a whole lot more. First up the bat for this final set of the half is the one and only Irish blues rock singer Devin Gilfillian and his Black Dog Rabbit Hole from Time Will Tell, a July 2026 addition into the rotation and found on his third studio album, released on Concord Records. Let me know what you think about it. I'll be back with details as to how we can stay in touch in just a few on the mainstream.

All right, as we get back into this hour of listening, don't forget, I always want you to stick around for the entire hour, but if you can't, you can always get caught back up and listen at your own convenience 24/7 from the device of your choice at mainstreamradio.net. But, of course, you know me, and I also like giving a shout-out to friends who are dialed in on the 100-plus AM FM stations across the country, and I never mean to leave anybody out, and I'm sorry if I do. And I'm sorry if I repeat some more than others. This is just on the fly, baby. Just know that I appreciate and love each and every one of you. A shout out to those friends who are dialed into KSRQ 90.1 FM in and around Thief River Falls, Minnesota. I'll join you again one last time. In fact, I'll be back after a track from Nikki Bloom. More immediately is Michelle Nadigacello, Saul Williams, and this one from Orchestra Ankakon. One of the most exciting contemporary big band projects in Latin music right now. They give a nod to the golden era of Cuban mambo. Their newest album, America, features two major additions to the lineup, singer and musicologist Miriam Elhazy, alongside Catalina Oliveros. Turn it up and sing along with Mommy KK on the mainstream.

facts will not harm you, what to fight and what to report. 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Step back to step forward. Hold tight or let go. 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Your own emotions may support.

0: full abandon. 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You'll be forced to reckon with survival. 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You must develop means of questioning each song. Intuitive grace and space. Death is a conspiracy. Violence is reality. Love is in development. It can hold, contract, expand, adapt, take other shapes, lap in your face. Clumsy with grace.
1: We're searching for a way in. We're searching for a way in.
0: Death is a conspiracy. Religious hypocrisy. In the spirit of modesty, we are forever. Financed by darkest means.

0: takes off the mask that we fear we cannot live without, and know we cannot live within.
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Nikki Bloom's Learn to Love Myself from Avondale Drive on the mainstream. In that stacked set was also tracks from Michelle Nedigachello's No More Water, The Gospel of James Baldwin, Saul Williams' Conspiracy, and it was Orchestra Aga Khan's Mommy KK that got us into the half. I look forward to the next chance we have to get our groove on together, and I always love hearing from listeners. It's what makes the radio world go round. So feel free to reach out to me. Tell me how much you're enjoying the show at brett@mainstreamradio.net or give me a call and leave a message at 1-888-362-9970. Before this hour is officially up, Liv Wade, the hallucination doc native, but not before this one from This Is Laura Lee, a band who recently signed to Matador Records and are already working on a new release. And they've also, of course, been celebrating the deluxe edition of Box for Buddy, Box for Star that was released earlier in 2026 with covers by Jeff Tweedy, Snail Mail, Waxahachie, Mama, MJ Lenderman, and so much more. Ooh, Power Snatch even. It's I Can't Fall from Hullaboy on the mainstream.

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the Montreal-based La Securité's debut album, their 2023 Stay Safe, was longlisted for the 2024 Polaris Music Prize. They just came out with their follow-up, their sophomore release, but their Bella Union debut. Bingo. That's Snack City getting us into this hour in a fun but delicious way on the mainstream. I'm Brett Mabee, and before our time together is up, we're going to be trotting the globe, seeking out the best new music as we collectively take on the challenge of reimagining what a mainstream music scene can look and sound like, in this instance particularly as it pertains to the much-needed indigenous representation of Turtle Island. It is a show carried on Native Voice One, after all, so with that being said, one from Dene, artist Pete Sands and the Drifters. You might recognize him from his puppet shows. They've gone viral on social media and have garnered national attention as well. He's out with a new single. We'll also be enjoying Swinomish singer Catherine Paul and her band, Black Belt Eagle Scout. Also one from Velvet Moon, St. Paul and the Broken Bones, and we're going to get into this set with the Juju Exchange, a track featuring Derek Hodge, a bass player that came to my attention as he was recommended from a recent Gyno guest, Chantel Ducard. Be sure to go check out mainstreamradio.net for that conversation and some great listening. And I can't thank you enough, Chantel, for turning me on to this fantastic bass player. Also featuring Dita Pellet, It's Somebody Caught Me, a 2025 single that's new to the mainstream. Enjoy.

49th and Main's Mr. Rain on the Mainstream. In that set, we also heard Velvet Moon's Catch the Wave from their Live in the Moment release. And it was St. Paul and the Broken Bones before that with Sushi and Coca-Cola, a great combination if there ever was one, and it was the Juju Exchange. Once again, featuring a recent Gyno recommendation from Simshian and Sukpiak singer-songwriter Chantal Ducard. She turned me on to Derek Hodges' music, and I'm glad she did. That was Somebody Caught Me that we officially introduced into the rotation for the first time. If you're just now joining, I'm Brett Mabee, and let's see, there's a whole lot to get caught up on. Now, of course, you know that if you're a singer-songwriter, I want you to send me your tracks, but I should point out that there is a new way to do just that as well. So you can always use the old-fashioned email at brett@mainstreamradio.net, but since putting up the new Facebook page in the last couple days, well, let me tell you, I've already had submissions that way, and that might just prove to be a popular move as well. I know I'm a little bit resistant to hopping on the social media trend, but I'm glad I did it. That allowed us the opportunity to get to know each other a little bit better before turning on to all of that stuff, where, if I'm being perfectly honest, I feel like radio gets lost in their algorithms anyway. I love the connection of community radio, so again, reach out to me a number of different ways, but do keep in mind that I'm on social media on YouTube, Facebook, LinkedIn, and Instagram as well. Just check out Brett Mabee, Turtle Island Tunes, Full Moon Radio. Before this hour is up, BB Buckskin, also one from Tofu Smell in this block. And right now, it's a recent addition, courtesy of Tasha, an artist who became a breakout voice during the pandemic shutdowns. Her singles, But There's Still the Moon and Would You Mind Please Pulling Me Close, each surpassed 1 million streams during that difficult time. And of more notable news, she also helped reinterpret Sufjan Stevens' Illinois on Broadway. And she's back with her latest album, which leans into some chamber folk sounds. It's entitled You Are Spring, and it features Jamila Woods and Lorraine. For us to enjoy, it's some summer on the Mainstream.

0: I can teach you to be in love, and I won't tell anyone. No, I can't tell anyone. I exchange my own clock.
1: Hello, this is Adrian Sutherland. Wajeg Masuyinoga Bistoyig. And you're listening to The Mainstream with Brett Mabee.

All right, if you're just now tuning into the mainstream, I'm Brett Mabee, and once again, a quick shout-out to a few friends who are dialed in this time around on KRRT 90.9 FM in Arroyo Seco in Taos, New Mexico, a part of the KUNM family. 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

it comp back up digitally a few different ways, including by heading on over to mainstreamradio.net. Now, I say this often. 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Also, the most recent Guy Note episode and links to the artist page are on the homepage, and so much more. 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I'll be back with you one last time. I still want to get in a new one from Navajo artist Pete Sands and the Drifters, but more immediately, we're heading to a land down under with sibling duo Angus and Julia Stone. Now, I like this. Their latest album is called Karaoke Bar, and the title track and the namesake itself celebrates singing with strangers. Julia describes karaoke bars as places where the things that normally separate us fall away. And that reminds me, I've still never done karaoke, but perhaps I should get out there and cut the rug. What do you think? Let me know. Feel free to reach out. In the meantime, it's a great track from Karaoke Bar. Enjoy Monroe. And don't touch that dial. You're listening to the mainstream. Sing along and have some fun today.

B.B. Buckskin's spontaneously written and recorded Chipayoc Stomp, her latest single and a great way for me to wind down my time with you on the mainstream. We also heard Chelsea Young's Soul Tide, June 2026 single, or at least it was introduced into the rotation in June. And before that, it was Angus and Julia Stone's Monroe getting us into the hour. Hey, thank you for spending a little bit of your time with me here today. As always, you're welcome back, and hopefully sooner than later. I do broadcast 3 hours a day, 7 days a week, so there is a good chance that you'll be joining me again sooner than later. But if not, you can always check things out digitally or very nicely and reach out to Native Voice One and say we need more on our favorite AM/FM frequencies. You're always welcome to reach out to me for more information or the distribution director, Nola Daves Moses. Send her an email at nola@nv1.org. In the remainder of our time is one from Cree Métis singer-songwriter Crystal Shawanda. Her most recent single is coming up after this one from Navajo artist Pete Sands. He's teamed up with the Drifters, I do believe his regular backing band, and the single Indian Girl was released on Blessed Street Records May 15th of 2026. It's a fresh, roots-driven track. So without further ado, turn it up and sing along and let me know what you think about this newest edition onto the mainstream.

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Low Cut Connie is an L.A. band that Los Angeles Weekly called unmatched in all of rock right now. And NPR even praised the band as masterfully fluent in the foundational languages of Western pop. And I can't help but wonder if Low Cut Connie knows and hangs with Long Tall Sally. That's There Can't Be Wrong, from Living in the USA, getting us into this hour of groovy tunes today on the mainstream. No, Escanic Aguego, Brett, maybe Nick Yasso, Ongueno, Anki, Chochento, and Dwasa Wen. Aga Jengwa, Gat Nigoyo, Haitkwa, Aga Jengwa, Esadanet Kato. Gi, Asadano, and Ajates, Gi, Oska, Asadautios. I'm thankful you're well. I hope there are good minds everywhere. I hope you're here to have fun, sing along, or at the very least, give a good ear. You're tuned into the mainstream, and if it's your first time joining me, welcome to this fun space where we get to shake things up a bit. It's a newly reimagined mainstream scene that champions indigenous artists and languages. In fact, we'll be hearing a Cree cover of a Rolling Stones classic, courtesy of Moose Meat and Marmalade host Art Napoleon. So stick around for that, some Paul McCartney and his take on a Sam Cooke classic that I just love singing live. Later on, a new one in the rotation, courtesy of Father John Misty. And as we get going in this first set, The Tubs, but not before my man Pete Yorn. His first single of his newest 2026 album is All the Beauty. It came out May 8th, produced by Jackson Phillips of Daywave and Pete Yorn himself. Turn it up with his most vulnerable and clear-eyed song about choosing the present over nostalgia and noticing the beauty right in front of you today on the mainstream.

The Tubbs want to know, who's going to love you now? And I'm curious, too. We also heard Ada Leah's My Love for You is Real. From one hand on the steering wheel, the other sowing a garden. And for the first time, it was Pete Yorn's newest single, All the Beauty, today in the rotation. If you're just now getting here, I suggest you try and make it at the top of the hour. There's always a lot going on, and I know you don't want to miss out, right? But if you do have to step away, or if you're just now getting here and want to get caught back up, head on over to mainstreamradio.net. Or if you want to take your indigenous radio programming listening experience another step further, mosey on over to nv1.org. There's a lot of great things happening there as well. I'll have more details about some of the new features on the website and ways you can submit music. There are a few new avenues that have already come in handy. In fact, within the first 12 hours, I had two new submissions for consideration in the rotation. So, again, stick around for more details on that. We're going to go old school with some Paul McCartney and his take on a Sam Cooke classic. But right now, and speaking of old school, it's Art Napoleon, who he himself is not terribly old school. He is doing a great version of the Rolling Stones, It's All Over Now. And what makes this track special is that it's sung all in Cree, and it's found on the amazing Creeland Covers release. Turn it up, sing along. Even if you don't know the Cree words, you still know the Rolling Stones on the mainstream.

Don't put yourself down. This world is crying.

As we get into the second half of listening, let me welcome the new friends to the show. If it's your first time joining, I think you're going to be pleasantly surprised with some of the fun that we get to have on the AM-FM airwaves. And that, of course, reminds me, as always, I want to get a shout-out to friends this time around, those who are dialed in the W233AH, 94.5 FM, in and around Monticello, New York. If I remember correctly, in the early days of the mainstream, I even got a submission from around there as well. So you never know. These hidden gems that are out there all across our beautiful Mother Earth and Turtle Island. So I look forward to hearing from you. And again, I'll have some details as to how we can stay in touch and some of the new developments, particularly on the social media side. But in the meantime, some great tunes, courtesy of Jessa Sky, the talented Treaty 6 Cree singer-songwriter. Also, the amazing indigenous collective Kuik, a band that even features weavers among their instrumentalists. And I really love that take. But right now, it's Lau Ro, an artist whose breakout album, Cabana, became a cult favorite in the global psychedelic scene. He also releases highly atmospheric, art-driven videos. So if you like that kind of component, you definitely got to check things out. This track right here is his Feel from his latest and self-titled album, Long. I'll be back with you before you know it. In the meantime, get your groove on with the mainstream.

Ja, kan nok det

在意啊哈，可那个天涯海意。Which kind of push the ants away? Should I call the gun away? Which kind of push the ants away? Should I call the gun away? Which kind of push the ants away? Should I call the gun away? Which kind of push the ants away? Should I call the gun away?

Thundercat and Willows, Thunderwave, today on the mainstream. We also heard Jessa Sky's Anxiety, going back to 2024. I do believe an earlier release, well, obviously earlier, one of her earliest releases from the talented upcoming Cree singer-songwriter. In fact, you might recall that I recently got an even new single, courtesy of her and Cadence, Beaded Earrings. Does that sound familiar? In that set was also Cool Weeks We Pray, and it was Lau Rose Feel that kicked off our listening for the second half. I can't wait to do this again. Tell your friends and family. As always, there are a lot of great reasons to stay in touch and check things out on your favorite local airwaves. So again, check your local listings. But if your friends and family that you want to introduce these songs to, and if they love eclectic music like you, well, have them check out mainstreamradio.net. But as I've been teasing all hour, I'm now more present on social media. I'm glad that I took a radio-first approach as opposed to all of that, but that's neither here nor there. I gotta move on, and social media is kind of where things are happening as well. So you can check me out on Facebook, Instagram, LinkedIn, or YouTube. And, of course, all these details and direct links can be found on the full website at mainstreamradio.net. Bear with me. Things are just getting up and going. But it's great to have you along for this journey, particularly if you've been listening and tuning in for the last 3 years. I'll be back with you before you know it. Some Julian Taylor before this block is officially through. And right now, it's the latest from Father John Misty. It's his second single of 2026. NME has described it as a harpsichord-rich and vintage rock kind of song. Consequence of Sound said that it's psychedelic, reminiscent of ELO with a heavy guitar riff, and I'm curious to know what you think about the payoff. Be good to yourself and each other, and as always, keep on keeping on, and enjoy your listening in the mainstream.

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emerging Seneca artist Chauncey Tales has already been highlighted by Buffalblog early in his lo-fi start, and I love the stylings of Clover, the first song of this hour in a recent edition onto the mainstream. I'm Brett Mabee, and as I do every day of the week, multiple hours throughout the week and day as well, I'm coming to you from the beautiful Allegheny Territory of the Seneca Nation. And should you be tuning in for the first time, pull up a chair. I have a good feeling you're going to be walking away with new relationships to songs that'll keep you coming back for more. And if you just happen to be passing through the AM/FM frequencies right now, the good news is you can always check things out again at mainstreamradio.net. It just might be worth your while. Before our time together is up, we'll be listening to tracks from Anishinaabe singer Thea May, one from Cree singer Raven Reed. Later on, the legendary Misha and the Digicello and her tribute to James Baldwin. We'll also be enjoying some Monta Waiuhi in this block, but not before Connor Oberst and Bright Eyes and this one from Tana Autumn Band, One Way Sky. So as we head on down the Gila River territory, enjoy Reap and Sow from the band Soul Searcher EP on the mainstream.

0: You know, folks, I want to tell you, you're listening to Baby Bygone, Witcher.
1: Mwah! Mato Wayu, he's bygoner. Today on your new favorite show. In that set was also Teeds Come Tonight, Bright Eyes, Rainbow Overpass, and One Way Skies Reapin' So, an earlier offering for an up-and-coming Tana Autumn band that's just really doing some great things, as it pertains especially to mentoring Indigenous youth. They've been making a lot of appearances and doing workshops, and it's great to see their stars continue to rise. I'm Brett Mabee, and before going any further, don't forget I'm on social media now, so you can check things out on Facebook, Instagram, LinkedIn, or YouTube. All of those direct links can, in fact, be found on the full website at mainstreamradio.net. 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We still have about 40 minutes left together, so let's make the most of our time. Before this hour is through, Saul Williams, Michelle Nadigacello, This Is Laura Lee, and a whole lot more. First up the bat for this final set of the half is the one and only Irish blues rock singer Devin Gilfillian and his Black Dog Rabbit Hole from Time Will Tell, a July 2026 addition into the rotation and found on his third studio album released on Concord Records. Let me know what you think about it. I'll be back with details as to how we can stay in touch in just a few on the mainstream.

All right, as we get back into this hour of listening, don't forget, I always want you to stick around for the entire hour, but if you can't, you can always get caught back up and listen at your own convenience 24/7 from the device of your choice at mainstreamradio.net. But, of course, you know me, and I also like giving a shout-out to friends who are dialed in on the 100-plus AM FM stations across the country, and I never mean to leave anybody out, and I'm sorry if I do. And I'm sorry if I repeat some more than others. This is just on the fly, baby. Just know that I appreciate and love each and every one of you. A shout out to those friends who are dialed in the KSRQ 90.1 FM in and around Thief River Falls, Minnesota. I'll join you again one last time. In fact, I'll be back after a track from Nikki Bloom. More immediately is Michelle Nadigacello, Saul Williams, and this one from Orchestra Ankakon. One of the most exciting contemporary big band projects in Latin music right now. They give a nod to the golden era of Cuban mambo. Their newest album, America, features two major additions to the lineup, singer and musicologist Miriam Elhazy, alongside Catalina Oliveros. Turn it up and sing along with Mommy KK on the mainstream.

plans will not harm you. What to fight and what to report. Build relations within your society merely to survive or equally to prosper. Step back to step forward. Hold tight or let go. The decisions to make in instances without choice. Your own emotions may surprise you. Things may not always go as planned. Some truths are cliche. Discernment and nuanced judgment. Solid reasoning. Willful abandon. You will find yourself in love. You will lose yourself in passion. Work to find yourself again. You'll be forced to reckon with survival. You may find weapons, crutches, props, useful. You'll sing and dance. You'll discover instruments, varied means of communication. You may seek escape. You may depend greatly on outside forces. You may seek amends. You may find strength in prayer and meditation. You may build dependencies. You may choose a desire to belong. You may not have a sense of life's deceptions.

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Love is in development. 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Financed by darkest means, under the table, in the soil, underwater, sacred oil. 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Death is a conspiracy. Breath is life.

Anin, sending you some indigenous music love from the Midwest. 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

Nikki Bloom's Learn to Love Myself from Avondale Drive on the mainstream. In that stacked set was also tracks from Michelle Nedigachello's No More Water, The Gospel of James Baldwin, Saul Williams' Conspiracy, and it was Orchestra Aga Khan's Mommy KK that got us into the half. I look forward to the next chance we have to get our groove on together, and I always love hearing from listeners. It's what makes the radio world go round. So feel free to reach out to me. 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Before this hour is officially up, Liv Wade, the Hallucination Doc Native, but not before this one from This Is Laura Lee, a band who recently signed to Matador Records and are already working on a new release. And they've also, of course, been celebrating the deluxe edition of Box for Buddy, Box for Star that was released earlier in 2026 with covers by Jeff Tweedy, Snail Mail, Moxahachi, Mama, MJ Lenderman, and so much more. Ooh, Power Snatch even. It's I Can't Fall from Hola Boy on the mainstream.

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The Montreal-based La Securité's debut album, their 2023 Stay Safe, was long-listed for the 2024 Polaris Music Prize. They just came out with their follow-up, their sophomore release, but their Bella Union debut. Bingo. That's Snack City getting us into this hour in a fun but delicious way on the mainstream. I'm Brett Mabee, and before our time together is up, we're going to be trotting the globe, seeking out the best new music as we collectively take on the challenge of reimagining what a mainstream music scene can look and sound like, in this instance particularly as it pertains to the much-needed indigenous representation of Turtle Island. It is a show carried on Native Voice One, after all, so with that being said, one from Dene, artist Pete Sands and the Drifters. You might recognize him from his puppet shows. They've gone viral on social media and have garnered national attention as well. He's out with a new single. We'll also be enjoying Swinomish singer Catherine Paul and her band, Black Belt Eagle Scout. Also one from Velvet Moon, St. Paul and the Broken Bones, and we're going to get into this set with the Juju Exchange, a track featuring Derek Hodge, a bass player that came to my attention as he was recommended from a recent Gyno guest, Chantel Ducard. Be sure to go check out mainstreamradio.net for that conversation and some great listening. And I can't thank you enough, Chantel, for turning me on to this fantastic bass player. Also featuring Dita Pellet, It's Somebody Caught Me, a 2025 single that's new to the mainstream. Enjoy.

49th and Main's Mr. Rain on the mainstream. In that set, we also heard Velvet Moon's Catch the Wave from their Live in the Moment release. And it was St. Paul and the Broken Bones before that with Sushi and Coca-Cola, a great combination if there ever was one, and it was the Juju Exchange, once again featuring a recent Gynalt recommendation from Simshian and Sukpiak singer-songwriter Chantal Ducard. She turned me on to Derek Hodges' music, and I'm glad she did. That was Somebody Caught Me that we officially introduced into the rotation for the first time. If you're just now joining, I'm Brett Mabee, and let's see, there's a whole lot to get caught up on. Now, of course, you know that if you're a singer-songwriter, I want you to send me your tracks, but I should point out that there is a new way to do just that as well. So you can always use the old-fashioned email at brett@mainstreamradio.net, but since putting up the new Facebook page in the last couple days, well, let me tell you, I've already had submissions that way, and that might just prove to be a popular move as well. I know I'm a little bit resistant to hopping on the social media trend, but I'm glad I did it. That allowed us the opportunity to get to know each other a little bit better before turning on to all of that stuff, where, if I'm being perfectly honest, I feel like radio gets lost in their algorithms anyway. I love the connection of community radio, so again, reach out to me a number of different ways, but do keep in mind that I'm on social media on YouTube, Facebook, LinkedIn, and Instagram as well. Just check out Brett Mabee, Turtle Island Tunes, Full Moon Radio. Before this hour is up, BB Buckskin, also one from Tofu Smell in this block. And right now, it's a recent addition, courtesy of Tasha, an artist who became a breakout voice during the pandemic shutdowns. Her singles, But There's Still the Moon and Would You Mind Please Pulling Me Close, each surpassed 1 million streams during that difficult time. And of more notable news, she also helped reinterpret Sufjan Stevens' Illinois on Broadway. And she's back with her latest album, which leans into some chamber folk sounds. It's entitled You Are Spring, and it features Jamila Woods and Lorraine. For us to enjoy, it's some summer.

All right, if you're just now tuning into the mainstream, I'm Brett Mabee, and once again, a quick shout-out to a few friends who are dialed in this time around on KRRT 90.9 FM in Arroyo Seco in Taos, New Mexico, a part of the KUNM family. 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Now, I say this often, there are always new additions to the website, and it almost feels like a brand new website right now, as you can get a sneak peek of the new features on the show. Also, the most recent Gyno episode and links to the artist page are on the homepage, and so much more. There are a lot of great reasons to bookmark mainstreamradio.net, so keep that in mind so you can listen 24/7 from the device of your choice. I'll be back with you one last time. I still want to get in a new one from Navajo artist Pete Sands and the Drifters, but more immediately we're heading to a land down under with sibling duo Angus and Julia Stone. Now, I like this. Their latest album is called Karaoke Bar, and the title track and the namesake itself celebrates singing with strangers. Julia describes karaoke bars as places where the things that normally separate us fall away. And that reminds me, I've still never done karaoke, but perhaps I should get out there and cut the rug. What do you think? Let me know. Feel free to reach out. In the meantime, it's a great track from Karaoke Bar. Enjoy Monroe. Don't touch that dial. You're listening to the mainstream. Sing along and have some fun today.

B.B. Buckskin's spontaneously written and recorded Chipayoc Stomp, her latest single and a great way for me to wind down my time with you on the mainstream. We also heard Chelsea Young's Soul Tide, June 2026 single, or at least it was introduced into the rotation in June. And before that, it was Angus and Julia Stone's Monroe getting us into the hour. Hey, thank you for spending a little bit of your time with me here today. As always, you're welcome back, and hopefully sooner than later. I do broadcast 3 hours a day, 7 days a week, so there is a good chance that you'll be joining me again sooner than later. But if not, you can always check things out digitally or very nicely and reach out to Native Voice One and say we need more on our favorite AM/FM frequencies. You're always welcome to reach out to me for more information or the distribution director, Nola Daves Moses. Send her an email at nola@nv1.org. In the remainder of our time is one from Cree Métis singer-songwriter Crystal Shawanda. Her most recent single is coming up after this one from Navajo artist Pete Sands. He's teamed up with the Drifters, I do believe his regular backing band, and the single Indian Girl was released on Blessed Street Records May 15th of 2026. It's a fresh, roots-driven track. So without further ado, turn it up and sing along and let me know what you think about this newest edition onto the mainstream.

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Low Cut Connie is an L.A. band that Los Angeles Weekly called unmatched in all of rock right now. And NPR even praised the band as masterfully fluent in the foundational languages of Western pop. And I can't help but wonder if Low Cut Connie knows and hangs with Long Tall Sally. That's There Can't Be Wrong, from Living in the USA, getting us into this hour of groovy tunes today on the mainstream. No es que Caguego, Brett Maybe Nick Yasso, Ongueño Anki Chochento and Dwasa Wen. Aga Jengwa got Nigoyo Haitkwa Aga Jengwa Esadanetkato Gi Asadano and Ajates Gi Oska Asadantios. I'm thankful you're well. I hope there are good minds everywhere. I hope you're here to have fun, sing along, or at the very least, give a good ear. You're tuned into the mainstream, and if it's your first time joining me, welcome to this fun space where we get to shake things up a bit. It's a newly reimagined mainstream scene that champions indigenous artists and languages. In fact, we'll be hearing a Cree cover of a Rolling Stones classic, courtesy of Moose Meat and Marmalade host Art Napoleon. So stick around for that, some Paul McCartney and his take on a Sam Cooke classic that I just love singing live. Later on, a new one in the rotation, courtesy of Father John Misty. And as we get going in this first set, The Tubs, but not before my man Pete Yorn. His first single of his newest 2026 album is All the Beauty. It came out May 8th, produced by Jackson Phillips of Daywave and Pete Yorn himself. Turn it up with his most vulnerable and clear-eyed song about choosing the present over nostalgia and noticing the beauty right in front of you today on the mainstream.

The Tubbs want to know, who's gonna love you now? And I'm curious too. We also heard Ada Leah's My Love for You is Real. From one hand on the steering wheel, the other sowing a garden. And for the first time, it was Pete Yorn's newest single, All the Beauty, today in the rotation. If you're just now getting here, I suggest you try and make it at the top of the hour. There's always a lot going on, and I know you don't want to miss out, right? But if you do have to step away, or if you're just now getting here and want to get caught back up, head on over to mainstreamradio.net. Or if you want to take your indigenous radio programming listening experience another step further, mosey on over to nv1.org. There's a lot of great things happening there as well. I'll have more details about some of the new features on the website and ways you can submit music. There are a few new avenues that have already come in handy. In fact, within the first 12 hours, I had two new submissions for consideration in the rotation. So, again, stick around for more details on that. We're going to go old school with some Paul McCartney and his take on a Sam Cooke classic. But right now, and speaking of old school, it's Art Napoleon, who he himself is not terribly old school. He is doing a great version of the Rolling Stones, It's All Over Now. And what makes this track special is that it's sung all in Cree, and it's found on the amazing Creelin Covers release. Turn it up, sing along. Even if you don't know the Cree words, you still know the Rolling Stones on the mainstream.

As we get into the second half of listening, let me welcome the new friends to the show. If it's your first time joining, I think you're going to be pleasantly surprised with some of the fun that we get to have on the AM-FM airwaves. And that, of course, reminds me, as always, I want to get a shout-out to friends this time around, those who are dialed into W233AH, 94.5 FM, in and around Monticello, New York. If I remember correctly, in the early days of the mainstream, I even got a submission from around there as well. So you never know. These hidden gems that are out there all across our beautiful Mother Earth and Turtle Island. So I look forward to hearing from you. And again, I'll have some details as to how we can stay in touch and some of the new developments, particularly on the social media side. But in the meantime, some great tunes, courtesy of Jessa Sky, the talented Treaty 6 Cree singer-songwriter. Also, the amazing indigenous collective Kuik, a band that even features weavers among their instrumentalists, and I really love that take. But right now, it's Lau Ro, an artist whose breakout album, Cabana, became a cult favorite in the global psychedelic scene. He also releases highly atmospheric, art-driven videos, so if you like that kind of component, you definitely got to check things out. This track right here is his feel from his latest and self-titled album, Long. I'll be back with you before you know it. In the meantime, get your groove on with the mainstream.

在意啊哈，可能个天也海意。Not push the eyes away, shikai, how they got away. Would you kind of push the eyes away, shikai, how they got away. Would you kind of push the eyes away, shikai, how they got away. Would you kind of push the eyes away, shikai, how they got away.

Thundercat and Willows, Thunderwave, today on the mainstream. We also heard Jessa Sky's Anxiety, going back to 2024, I do believe an earlier release, well, obviously earlier, one of her earliest releases from the talented upcoming Cree singer-songwriter. In fact, you might recall that I recently got an even new single, courtesy of her and Cadence, Beaded Earrings. Does that sound familiar? In that set was also Cool Weeks We Pray, and it was Lau Rose Feel that kicked off our listening for the second half. I can't wait to do this again. Tell your friends and family. As always, there are a lot of great reasons to stay in touch and check things out on your favorite local airwaves. So again, check your local listings. But if your friends and family that you want to introduce these songs to, and if they love eclectic music like you, well, have them check out mainstreamradio.net. But as I've been teasing all hour, I'm now more present on social media. I'm glad that I took a radio-first approach as opposed to all of that, but that's neither here nor there. I gotta move on, and social media is kind of where things are happening as well. So you can check me out on Facebook, Instagram, LinkedIn, or YouTube. And of course, all these details and direct links can be found on the full website at mainstreamradio.net. Bear with me, things are just getting up and going, but it's great to have you along for this journey, particularly if you've been listening and tuning in for the last 3 years. I'll be back with you before you know it. Some Julian Taylor before this block is officially through, and right now it's the latest from Father John Misty. It's his second single of 2026. NME has described it as a harpsichord-rich and vintage rock kind of song. Consequence of Sound said that it's psychedelic, reminiscent of ELO with a heavy guitar riff, and I'm curious to know what you think about the payoff. Be good to yourself and each other, and as always, keep on keeping on, and enjoy your listening in the mainstream.

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emerging Seneca artist Chauncey Tales has already been highlighted by Buffalblog early in his lo-fi start, and I love the stylings of Clover, the first song of this hour in a recent edition onto the mainstream. I'm Brett Mabee, and as I do every day of the week, multiple hours throughout the week and day as well, I'm coming to you from the beautiful Allegheny Territory of the Seneca Nation. And should you be tuning in for the first time, pull up a chair. I have a good feeling you're going to be walking away with new relationships to songs that'll keep you coming back for more. And if you just happen to be passing through the AM/FM frequencies right now, the good news is you can always check things out again at mainstreamradio.net. It just might be worth your while. Before our time together is up, we'll be listening to tracks from Anishinaabe singer Thea May, one from Cree singer Raven Reed. Later on, the legendary Misha and the Digicello and her tribute to James Baldwin. We'll also be enjoying some Mansa Waiuhi in this block, but not before Connor Oberst and Bright Eyes, and this one from Tana Autumn Band, One Way Sky. So as we head on down the Gila River territory, enjoy Reapin' Soul from the band's Soul Searcher EP on the mainstream.

0: You know, folks, I want to tell you, you're listening to Baby Bygone, Witcher.
1: Mwah! Matsuwayu, he's bygoner. Today on your new favorite show. In that set was also Teeds Come Tonight, Bright Eyes, Rainbow Overpass, and One Way Skies Reapin' So, an earlier offering for an up-and-coming Tana Autumn band that's just really doing some great things as it pertains especially to mentoring Indigenous youth. They've been making a lot of appearances and doing workshops, and it's great to see their stars continue to rise. I'm Brett Mabee, and before going any further, don't forget I'm on social media now, so you can check things out on Facebook, Instagram, LinkedIn, or YouTube. All of those direct links can, in fact, be found on the full website at mainstreamradio.net. You can also get a sneak peek of the new additions in the rotation every day that I do broadcast, and so much more. So again, bookmark mainstreamradio.net for quick and easy access. We still have about 40 minutes left together, so let's make the most of our time. Before this hour is through, Saul Williams, Michelle Nadigacello, This Is Laura Lee, and a whole lot more. First up the bat for this final set of the half is the one and only Irish blues rock singer Devin Gilfillian and his Black Dog Rabbit Hole from Time Will Tell, a July 2026 addition into the rotation and found on his third studio album released on Concord Records. Let me know what you think about it. I'll be back with details as to how we can stay in touch in just a few on the mainstream.

All right, as we get back into this hour of listening, don't forget, I always want you to stick around for the entire hour, but if you can't, you can always get caught back up and listen at your own convenience 24/7 from the device of your choice at mainstreamradio.net. But, of course, you know me, and I also like giving a shout-out to friends who are dialed in on the 100-plus AM FM stations across the country, and I never mean to leave anybody out, and I'm sorry if I do. And I'm sorry if I repeat some more than others. This is just on the fly, baby.

0: Just know that I appreciate and love each and every one of you. Shout out to those friends who are dialed in the KSRQ 90.1 FM in and around Thief River Falls, Minnesota. I'll join you again one last time. In fact, I'll be back after a track from Nikki Bloom. More immediately is Michelle Nadigacello, Saul Williams, and this one from Orchestra Ankakon, one of the most exciting contemporary big band projects in Latin music right now. They give a nod to the golden era of Cuban mambo. Their newest album, America, features two major additions to the lineup, singer and musicologist Miriam Elhazy, alongside Catalina Oliveros. Turn it up and sing along with Mommy KK on the mainstream.
1: Que tú quieres?

what plans will not harm you, what to fight and what to report. Build relations within your society merely to survive or equally to prosper. Step back to step forward. Hold tight or let go. The decisions to make in instances without choice. Your own emotions may surprise you. Things may not always go as planned. Some truths are cliche. Discernment and nuanced judgment. Solid reasoning. Willful abandon. You will find yourself in love. You will lose yourself in passion. Work to find yourself again. You'll be forced to reckon with survival. You may find weapons, crutches, props, useful. You'll sing and dance. You'll discover instruments, varied means of communication. You may seek escape. You may depend greatly on outside forces. You may seek amends. You may find strength in prayer and meditation. You may build dependencies. You may choose a desire to belong. You may not have a sense of life's deceptions. You

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Love is in development. 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Death is a conspiracy, religious hypocrisy. In the spirit of modesty, we are forever. Financed by darkest means, under the table, in the soil, underwater, sacred oil. 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Word, cry, kiss, song. 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Random testaments of illumination. Anchored in faith.

Anin, sending you some indigenous music love from the Midwest. 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

Nikki Bloom's Learn to Love Myself from Avondale Drive on the mainstream. In that stacked set was also tracks from Michel Nedigicello's No More Water, The Gospel of James Baldwin, Saul Williams' Conspiracy, and it was Orchestra Aga Khan's Mommy KK that got us into the half. I look forward to the next chance we have to get our groove on together, and I always love hearing from listeners. It's what makes the radio world go round. So feel free to reach out to me. Tell me how much you're enjoying the show at brett@mainstreamradio.net or give me a call and leave a message at 1-888-362-9970. Before this hour is officially up, Liv Wade, the Hallucination Doc Native, but not before this one from This Is Laura Lee, a band who recently signed to Matador Records and are already working on a new release. And they've also, of course, been celebrating the deluxe edition of Box for Buddy, Box for Star that was released earlier in 2026 with covers by Jeff Tweedy, Snail Mail, Waxahachie, Mama, MJ Lenderman, and so much more. Ooh, Power Snatch even. It's I Can't Fall from Hola Boy on the mainstream.

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Welcome to Swing Session, a recollection of the music and the music makers of the 1930s and 40s, a period we now call the swing era. I'm Bill Burkhart, and on our stage, Francis Albert Sinatra. From time to time, my producer has reminded me of her teen years, dancing to the big bands at Glen Island Casino, and joining the hundreds of other Bobby Soxers in the audience at the Paramount Theater in New York to hear their idol, Frank Sinatra. It seems only appropriate, then, to exploit those memories and review the swing era beginning of the Sinatra career. He was born in Hoboken, New Jersey in 1915. In 1935, when he was about 20 years old, he started singing in local establishments, until he was heard by Harry James and joined that band in 1939. He recorded this tune with the James Band in September of that year.

All or Nothing at All, Harry James and Frank Sinatra on the vocal. Now, during its 21 weeks on the bestseller charts, it was number one for 2 weeks in 1943. Although it was recorded in 1939, it wasn't released until the middle of the two-year musician's strike during World War II. In 1940, Tommy Dorsey hired Frank, and with the vocal group, the Pied Pipers, they recorded this hit.

I'll Never Smile Again, Tommy Dorsey, Frank Sinatra, and the Pied Pipers, number one in 1940. Sinatra blossomed under Dorsey, and the Dorsey Band flourished with Sinatra. With Connie Haynes, here's Frank singing a tune that made it to number two in 1941, Oh, Look at Me Now.

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1: Efforts to duplicate the success of a number one hit recording seldom succeed. This is especially true when trying to replicate the arrangement and style of the original hit. But Frank and Tommy collaborated in this recording with very successful results, in spite of its similarity to I'll Never Smile Again. Listen to This Love of Mine from 1941.

In 1942, Frank Sinatra left the Dorsey Band and began his career as a single. But he always credited Tommy Dorsey with teaching him about phrasing, breath control, and musical taste and knowledge. And he applied his lessons well with these early hits, Night and Day, and I Should Care.

Nearly all of Sinatra's early recordings as a single were arranged and conducted by Axel Stordahl. Stordahl had been an arranger for Tommy Dorsey from 1936 to 1943, and then he left to become Sinatra's musical director. Early in his career as a single, Sinatra demonstrated the ability to inject new life into old standards. Here's a pair of tunes, the first by Irving Berlin from 1927, the second from George Gershwin in 1930, Blue Skies and I've Got a Crush on You.

0: 1 year later, Sinatra and Riddle recorded tunes for the Capitol album Swing Easy. Here are two of those selections, All of Me, followed by Taking a Chance on Love.
1: All of me, why not take all of me? Can't you see I'm no good without you? Take my lips, I want to lose them.

Though Riddle and Sinatra had a rewarding relationship at Capitol, they only created one top hit. And we're told that Frank worked very hard to create the proper interpretation of that tune. Recorded in March 1955, it reached number one on the charts in May of that year. Learning the Blues, Take 31.

Late in his career with Capitol Records, Frank hooked up with the former big band trumpet player and arranger Billy May for an album titled Come Swing With Me. The result of these March 1961 sessions in Hollywood, 3 top 10 hits in August of that year. Sunny Side of the Street, Almost Like Being in Love, and I've Heard That Song Before.

They had always wanted to do an album together, and the Capitol experience with Nelson Riddle and Billy May only fueled their wishes. So when Sinatra's contract with Capitol ended in 1962, he formed his own recording company and made arrangements to record with Count Basie.

Sinatra and Basie with the standards Pennies from Heaven, I Won't Dance, and I Only Have Eyes for You. Some historians suggest that it is impossible to think of some of these songs without hearing Sinatra's voice singing them. My producer summed it up this way. Frank Sinatra was a gift from the swing era. I'm Bill Burkhart for Swing Sessions.

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Good morning. It is Tuesday, August 4th. We just had a little conversation about thinking it was Wednesday when it was actually Tuesday. But it is Tuesday, and you're tuning into Daybreak on WTIP in North Shore Community Radio. And I'm Josh Hinke. A gray morning as we start out the day today. I did see a little bit of sunrise while I was out walking the dog this morning at about 5:42 a.m. I could see it just starting to creep over the horizon. Sunset will be at 8:32 tonight. We did get that rain that came in. The thunderstorm started booming around 2:30 in the morning. I only know because my dog woke me up. She does not like the thunderstorms. So we had that thunderstorm roll in pretty early in the morning. And then by the time I was out walking her at about 5:30, that rain had cleared off and some heavy wind had set in. But right now, it's looking all right. I'm not seeing, it doesn't look like it's too windy out there. It doesn't look like it's too rainy. So hopefully we've had a lot of that pass us by. We're currently sitting at 59 in downtown Grand Marais, which is the high expected for today by the National Weather Service. Cloudy through mid-morning, then gradual clearing. We'll keep that high around 59. The west wind will come in around 10 miles per hour with gusts as high as 20 in this evening. Partly cloudy with a low around 41. Northwest wind of 5 to 10 miles per hour with gusts as high as 15. And then, we'll see that low drop to 41. Out at the airport, there is a 30% chance of showers before 7 a.m. still, so maybe a little more rain coming in. Cloudy through mid-morning, then gradual clearing. That high is going to creep up to 73 with a west wind around 10 miles per hour. Gusts as high as 20. And tonight it will drop down to a low of 47. West wind will be coming 5 miles per hour. It'll get calm in the evening. Those wind gusts could get as high as 15 miles per hour. Right now, currently sitting at a pretty chill 55. Just kind of, you know, poking ahead into the week, it's looking fairly mild. You know, high, I'm seeing a pretty low high tomorrow in the high 50s, but then 60s if you're in town. Looks like mostly 70s, a slight tick into the 80s out there up the hill. We'll take a look around the county. Currently up at Grand Portage, we have 62. You know, there are some days where the shore is so much colder than it is. Like, you just go inland a little bit and the temperature spikes. That is not the case today. It's pretty even temperatures all along the shore, even if you get a little bit away. It's currently 60 in Hovland, 60 in Lutzen, and 58 in Tofte. Even out in Finland, I'm seeing about 55 degrees, 56 at Devil Track Lake. And then looking up the trail, pretty much the same. I mean, mid-trail, I'm looking at Poplar, it's 55, 56, 58 at Hungry Jack. And then, you know, further down the trails, 57 at Siegel. Kind of just the same everywhere you go, 57 at Saginaw. You know, just one of those weird days where it's pretty even, just kind of hovering in those high 80s, low 60s, no matter where you are in the county. And we'll check in and see if that's the case with our weather correspondents throughout the county. We'll check in with Mike in Upper Croftville. Measured a quarter, 2.29, so about a quarter inch of rain in the early morning. Now 59 degrees with a gentle breeze. And Mary Brislance in Lutzen says it's 61 degrees in Lutzen this morning and a whooping 91% humidity. I had 0.2 inches of rain early this morning with some loud thunder. We have only had 10 inches of rain this summer compared to 16 inches at this time last year. Yesterday was a perfect day for 18 holes of golf. The new birds that were sighted were the blue-headed Vireo and the beautiful Canada warbler. Happy Tuesday. Happy Tuesday, Mary. It was a beautiful day yesterday, so I'm glad you're able to get outside and play a little bit of golf. I hope everyone got in some activities yesterday. Today's not going to be bad. It, you know, and even if we get that rain, like you said, Mary, that rain is so needed.
You know, currently only sitting at 10 inches, and that's so funny because it felt like we had a pretty wet June. I think it just might speak to how dry our July was. About lagging 16 inches, we were at 16, so we're lagging about 6 inches behind last year, according to Mary's calculations. That's something to keep an eye on. But anyways, we have a great show for you today. We are going to do a little bit of a preview of the primary elections that will be happening August 11th and some election season reminders for those of you who are going to be voting in Cook County. And then we'll also check in with Wheelie Radio. We'll talk to their general manager, Terry Pilka, in the second half of the show today. And of course, we'll get to all the latest local, state, and national news. All that coming up on Daybreak. But first, programming on Daybreak is supported in part by Ampers, a network of independent public radio stations throughout the state of Minnesota. 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We'll get to that first round of headlines next.

0: Before we jump into the headlines, the North Shore Music Association, North House Folk School, and WTIP North Shore Community Radio are thrilled to announce the inaugural Dockside Sessions, a new series of free outdoor concerts taking place on the first three Wednesdays in August at 7:30 p.m. on the North House Folk School Commons overlooking the Grand Marais Harbor. Join us Wednesday 5th for our first concert with Chastity Brown. And a reminder to bring your own chair. That just got hidden a little bit in my reader here. So we'll see you tomorrow, 7:30 p.m. on the North House Folk School Commons overlooking the Grand Marais Harbor. Let's jump into our local and regional headlines. The Cook County Highway Department is scheduled to replace a culvert on Clearwater Road near the mid-trail area of the Gunflint Trail on Wednesday, August 5th. The culvert is located approximately a quarter of a mile from the end of Clearwater Road. The work will require a brief road closure between 8:30 a.m. and noon. Travelers are asked to plan accordingly and obey all traffic signs. And some property owners in Cook County have been the target of scammers impersonating the Land Services Department through email, according to an August 3rd press release issued by the county. The scam emails were reported by people who have filed applications with the Cook County Land Services Department. The scam includes language in an email impersonating a land services employee and asking for $7,000 via wire transfer for their application. The same scam is also happening in several other counties across the state. County officials said in the Monday press release that the Cook County Land Services will never contact you by email requesting a payment via wire transfer. County officials encourage individuals to always double-check the accuracy of the email address. Look for the correct email domain, i.e. the first name dot last name, at cookcountymn.gov. The scammers used planningcookcountymn@usa.com, which is close, but the at USA is a red flag to be aware of. If you have any questions, please call Land Services at 218-387-3600. The Duluth News Tribune reports a truckload of donated air purifiers arrived at the American Red Cross location in Duluth on Monday. The air purifiers will be distributed locally by community partners across multiple northeastern Minnesota communities. Behind the charitable effort was Travis Wright, a recent college graduate and Duluth native who was moved to action by the dangerous air quality experienced in the Northland as a result of the July lightning wildfires. Wright spent the next day firing off countless emails to air purifier manufacturers across the country in search of donations, with only one company, Medify Air, offering to help. Wright expected the company to donate approximately 5 to 100 units, but was blown away by their offer to donate 750, though Wright would be the one responsible for the logistics. Wright received a crash course on logistics and freight costs as he returned to the phones, calling all of the freight companies across the state that he could find. After finding a company to work with, Wright ensured that the process would be expedited by paying for the first shipment of air purifiers himself, a cost of approximately $8,000. Wright is asking for help with the delivery of the second shipment of air purifiers through his GoFundMe page. The donated units will be dispersed by the American Red Cross in conjunction with the United Way of Northeast Minnesota. Medify Air has expressed interest in continuing to work with Wright in sending more air purifiers to the area in the near future. From the Minnesota Star Tribune, vandals have been damaging or outright stealing license plate reading cameras in numerous Minnesota communities of late, including one that was swiped from atop a 10-foot-tall pole in Faribault, officials say. Flock cameras have ignited a privacy debate and faced pushback from officials and vigilantes in the Twin Cities and around the country in part of their use in immigration enforcement. Justin Lee Campbell was charged in Rice County District Court with interference with emergency communications, a felony and a gross misdemeanor theft in connection with allegedly stealing a Flock camera from its mount last week just off of Interstate 35 in Faribault. Campbell of Faribault was arrested July 28th. He appeared in court the next day and was released on his own recognizance ahead of an October 7th court hearing. The Minnesota Star Tribune reached out to Campbell for a response to the allegations. His attorney, Rachel Flock, declined to comment. Police in Winona disclosed on Monday that all 8 of their cameras were swiped after their mounting poles were cut down with a saw. Police Sergeant Nicholas Quimby said an officer on patrol had noticed Saturday night that one of the poles was down, thrown into the weeds, and its camera gone. That led the officer to check the other cameras positioned along the city's major highways, and he saw there had been no activity from any of them for the previous 24 hours, Quimby said. Police discovered they were all stolen in a similar manner, the sergeant said. Quimby confirmed there have been similar incidents recently over the border in Wisconsin. And we'll get to some more headlines from around the state next.
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2: With headlines from around the state, I'm Zan Holston.
3: Just knowing that next summer we don't have to be afraid to open our windows, that's a huge relief.
2: St. Paul neighbors can breathe a little easier after winning a years-long fight over air pollution. But first,
4: no one voted for this. Congress has not passed any new laws on this matter.
2: Two Minnesota Ojibwe nations oppose a proposed federal rule they say could let people place sports bets by phone from reservation land without tribal approval. A U.S. Senate Indian Affairs Roundtable takes up the issue today. The ability to bet money on sports through prediction market apps from anywhere is at the center of an ongoing legal battle over Minnesota's new law banning prediction markets. But today, prediction markets wagering is also raising tribal sovereignty concerns and facing federal scrutiny. A proposed new rule by the Commodities Futures Trading Commission, the independent federal agency that regulates prediction market exchanges, would generally allow people to make sports wagers from anywhere. Minnesota's Leech Lake and Mille Lacs Band say the new rule would make the prediction markets the same as sports betting and could take place by phone on reservation land without tribal approval. At a recent House Agriculture Subcommittee hearing, Indian Gaming Association Chairman David Bean says that violates existing tribal gaming regulations nationwide.
4: Illegal online sports betting undermine our tribal sovereignty, state sovereignty, and those very agreements in place.
2: Minnesota's ban on predictions markets, operations, and advertising was supposed to take effect 3 days ago, but a federal judge temporarily blocked enforcement while 3 related federal cases continue. Minnesota's debate over the digital economy doesn't end with who regulates online markets. It also involves debate over the development of data centers. In Minneapolis, a proposed data center could be the anchor to redevelop the Star Tribune's shuttered North Loop printing plant. The Minneapolis-St. Paul Business Journal reports Legacy Investing has agreed to buy the 13-acre site. Minneapolis City Council member Michael Rainville says he supports the data center development, saying the city faces a budget deficit and property tax increases. The sale could close later this year. As one Twin Cities industrial site moves toward redevelopment, another is going dark. After 117 years of making candy, the Pearson Candy Company is shutting down its St. Paul factory and eliminating 80 jobs. A state layoff notice says the West 7th Street plant will close at the end of September, citing a lack of financial sustainability. Pearson's parent company says it's looking for a partner to keep making the salted nut rolls, nut goodies, and other Pearson's legacy brands. Some neighbors are celebrating the closure of another St. Paul factory after fighting legal battles for years over air pollution. Now, Northern Iron says it will close its East Side foundry by the end of the year, just 2 weeks after a packed hearing on the state's effort to revoke its environmental permit. The Minnesota Pollution Control Agency accused the foundry of withholding information, making misleading statements, and failing to show how it could operate within air quality standards. Northern Iron maintains it has operated legally. Neighbor and environmental lawyer Mel Lorenz says the closure is a relief and a breath of fresh air.
3: We want good businesses in our community, but we also want to live without fear of cancer, without fear of an early heart attack or asthma because of where we happen to live.
2: Some neighbors have also filed a class action lawsuit against Northern Iron, seeking compensation for alleged property damage. Minnesota donors are being asked to help with a nationwide blood shortage. It's only the second time in history the Red Cross has declared a nationwide crisis. The first time was 4 years ago. The Minnesota-Dakotas region already ranks among the nation's top 2 contributors, donating about 250,000 units a year. The Red Cross says extreme heat, bad air quality, and widespread foodborne illnesses hitting the country have reduced the blood supply to a 4-year low. And finally, back up north, eastern parts of the Boundary Waters continue reopening this week as firefighters gain ground on wildfires across the Superior National Forest. The U.S. Forest Service is restoring access to more entry points in the Gunflint and Tofte areas today for both day and overnight trips. Officials say overall containment is still about 50%, and crews have made strong progress on several fires, but some of the largest remain active and only partially contained. For North Star Stories, I'm Zan Holston.
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0: The time is 7:19 and you're listening to Daybreak on WTIP North Shore Community Radio. We'll jump in with our first interview of the show, doing a little preview of the election season with some reminders and also talking about the primary elections that are scheduled for August 11th. Listen to that next.
1: Joining me now is Cook County Auditor Treasurer Brady Powers and Elections Administrator Courtney Bernier to talk about the upcoming August 11th primary election and what Cook County voters need to know before heading to the polls or returning their ballots. So thanks you two for joining me here today.
2: Good morning, Callie.
3: Morning. Morning.
1: Well, let's dive right in. The August 11th primary election is just right around the corner in under a week here. There are some local and state races on the ballot this year. So, Brady, what races are on the ballot for Cook County voters, and who will all be voting in this year's primary election?
2: Well, all registered voters will get a ballot, either a mail ballot for mail-in precincts, or they can get them when they go to the polling place or ask for absentees. They won't all have a local race to vote for. In fact, only one area of the county will have a local race. That's Commissioner District 1, precincts 1, 2, and 3, because we have a primary race for the commissioner in that district. Everyone else will still have the partisan ballot to vote for. And those will be the two major parties, the Republican Party and the Democratic Party. And on one side of the ballot, you know, we'll be start with federal offices, U.S. Senator, a U.S. District 8 representative, and then the state offices, the governor's office, the secretary of state, state auditor, and attorney general. And for those for a partisan ballot, you have to choose one side or the other. If you cross over, if you're in a polling place, it'll kick it back at you and say you crossed over. But if you vote it, you know, mail or absentee, and you do it incorrectly, that partisan ballot will be rejected.
1: And you mentioned that just for our local races, only a select amount of Cook County residents will be voting for District 1. There's three candidates in District 1 that have filed for county commissioner. Can you talk a little bit about, Brady, the polling locations this year and what voters should know if they're planning to vote by mail?
2: Yeah, we did have a polling location change from last year and 2 years ago, the state election. We're moving Grand Marais East down to the City Hall, their meeting room. It's a good location for city residents, centrally located, and they all are familiar with it. So, and that used to be at the commissioner's room in the courthouse. The other precinct is staying where it's always been, in the community center. We were looking at an emergency move to another location, but with the fires abating now, it looks like we won't have to do that. So we're expecting to continue using the community center. That's for Grand Marais West.
1: And for those voters who are planning to vote by mail and return their ballot that way, it's kind of the deadline or the targeted date that they should have those in the mail by?
2: You know, this day and age, we're recommending a week away, which is tomorrow. Mm-hmm. I'm confident that most of them would get here, you know, a day or two later, but the safe bet is to at least a week. Today is a good day if you've got it ready.
3: Sooner the better.
2: Yeah.
3: Mail.
1: So early voting and absentee or mail-in ballots have already been underway here for a short while now. So Courtney or Brady, what have you been seeing in terms of turnout so far?
3: So early voting is separate from absentee voting. Absentee voting starts 46 days before the election, and we do get a lot of absentee voters. The early voting is new to us this year, and that started 18 days before the election. And it's not widely known here, so we've had maybe 10 people come in and early vote, which is where they can just feed their ballot directly into a ballot counter.
1: And as for absentee ballots there, what are you seeing on that forefront?
3: Oh, no, I would say absentees, maybe 100. There's three different things. The mail ballots go out to the registered voters outside of the city. So complete ballots that have been returned right now are 710.
1: Okay. And Brady, looking back historically, given your time within the county and as auditor treasurer, how does that compare when you're headed into a primary?
2: I think it's a little bit low. And that's usually driven by local races. If we have a couple of races locally that have a primary in heavily voting areas, you know, we've had greater turnout than this. This is a normal, I would say, for the turnout so far.
1: Yeah. And for elections, always election judges needed there as well to serve and assist with either the primary or general election. The Cook County Board of Commissioners recently approving 48 election judges. So how does that number of individuals who signed up to volunteer this year compare to previous years there as well?
2: I think the list is pretty similar. How we use them is changing a little bit. We still have the polling places will be very similar as in the past. And those judges will, you know, serve at down there at the City Hall and at the Community Center. And then we will use some probably for early voting, for administrative tasks. And then we put together teams that will come in and do early processing of mail and absentee ballots. That's been in effect for a few elections now. We did it for the first time last year in the special election for the school, and we're going to continue doing that, which means you can process those envelopes early, run them through a machine. You can't count the actual votes per candidate until after the polls close on election night. But that's been in effect around that general process been in effect around the state for at least two elections, maybe three.
1: Yeah, so it's quite an important role that those election judges play then to assist in both the primary and general election.
2: It's huge. Yeah, you couldn't do it without them.
1: Yeah. Well, before every election, your office conducts what's called a public accuracy test of the voting equipment. The county put this out in a press release just last week. So, Brady, what is that test and what can members of the public expect if they do choose to attend?
3: So I'll answer that one for you. The public accuracy test is just proving out that the ballot counters are coming up with the correct total. So it's open to the public, and we test three precincts in the county and run it through and show that the vote totals are all matching up to the test. And it was advertised to be in the commissioner's room, which turned out to be a conflict, so we will be doing it in the ITV room, and we'll post a note on the door if anybody from the public does choose to come.
1: Okay. And what is the date and time for that?
3: August 7th at 10.
1: Okay. 10 a.m. August 7th in the ITV room in the courthouse. Okay. Well, Brady and Courtney, I know we've touched on some of the main kind of topics and bullet points here. So any final reminders or any additional information that you would like the general Cook County voters or public to know?
2: Just that mail ballots can be delivered until 8 p.m. on Election Day, August 11th. And absentee ballots, if you're self-delivering your absentee ballot, you can only do that until 3 p.m. on Election Day. The assumption is that you're absent. So that's why the hour difference there. And there's a ballot box out front. We've been using that for several years, and that is still a location where people can drop off their ballots if they choose not to enter the courthouse with their envelopes.
1: All right. And that'll be for this upcoming August 11th, the primary election is what you're speaking of.
2: Correct. Okay. And it'll be in effect, too, for the general election. And that ballot box is under 24-hour camera surveillance, and we save those videos until after the contest of election period.
1: Well, Brady and Courtney, thank you very much for all of the information. We've been speaking with Cook County Auditor Treasurer Brady Powers and Courtney Bernier, Elections Administrator. Appreciate it.
3: Thank you.
2: Thanks for the work you do.
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boosters or pain relievers. Supporters of the law say increasingly potent chemically altered kratom products can be addictive and pose greater health risks. The Minnesota Regional Poison Center has seen an increase in kratom-related calls involving withdrawal symptoms, bad reactions, and overdoses. The federal U.S. Drug Enforcement Administration has moved to temporarily ban several highly concentrated synthetic compounds derived from kratom, including 7-hydroxymitragynine, a concentrated form of kratom that can have opioid-like effects. Ryan Fuchs, the Poison Center's associate medical director, said officials began tracking calls involving 7-hydroxymitragynine in early 2025. Research on hydroxymitragynine is still limited, but Fuchs said some evidence suggests it is highly potent and could increase the risk of dependence and withdrawals. Related symptoms include nausea, vomiting, confusion, agitation, and seizures, Fuchs said. Some patients require prolonged hospital treatment. The American Kratom Association, which advocates for legal kratom sales, supported Minnesota's new age restriction. Max Hedow, the association's senior public policy fellow, said bad actors are creating more potent products containing 7-hydroxymitragynine. More state regulations of kratom could come next year, an official said. She plans to introduce legislation covering product labeling, licensing, and where kratom can be sold. According to NPR, tourism officials expect WWE's SummerSlam brought in a windfall for local businesses, which could help mitigate winter losses caused by federal government's immigration enforcement operation. WWE's SummerSlam is estimated to generate $100 million for Minneapolis, according to Minnesota Sports and Events, a private regional sports and events commission for the Twin Cities. The potential boom for businesses comes after the federal government's Operation Metro Surge resulted in nearly $700 million in losses for the Twin Cities, particularly in the restaurant and hospitality industries. Chief Operating Officer John Kleichenberg said the University of Minnesota Extension will release an economic impact report in a few months. Klinkenberg said WWE told him SummerSlam's FanFest was the most well-attended convention center event in years. Klinkenberg cited past sporting events in the city hosted, like the 2024 USA Gymnastics Team Trials at Target Center, which he said brought in about $5.75 million between local and state taxes, with over $20 million in labor income. He said this year's World Junior Ice Hockey Championships generated 300 additional jobs during the 10-day event. Allie Thompson, general manager of Off the Rails, a bar and restaurant across the street from U.S. Bank Stadium, estimated over 10,000 new people wandered into the establishment between the start of the event Thursday and Sunday afternoon before the final night. Klinkenberg said one of the struggles Minnesota sports and events faces is not bringing in more events to the area as they operate without a public funding source. He said they have lost out on events such as the 2028 USA Gymnastics Olympic Trials because of the lack of funding, but are exploring a permanent path with bipartisan support. The Minnesota Star Tribune reports the Broadway-bound Purple Rain has landed a pair of heavyweight backers, and with them, great expectations. Hamilton creator Lin-Manuel Miranda and his father Luis Miranda Jr. have signed on as co-producers of the stage adaptation of Prince's 1984 film. The musical, which expands the film's score with additional songs from Prince's catalog, is scheduled to begin previews March 12, 2027 at New York's Majestic Theater. The Miranda's involvement gives the production more than marquee cachet. It links Purple Rain to one of Broadway's most influential families at a moment when the show is being substantially reworked after a troubled Minneapolis premiere. According to industry insiders, Rain has stirred powerful emotional response amongst Broadway backers, much as it did before its world premiere last October at Minneapolis's State Theater. But affection for Prince could not disguise the production's central weakness, an unwieldy script that left critics and audiences struggling to follow the story. There's already a new director, Tony nominee Saheem Ali, and a new book writer, Peter Duncan, who is less established. Some key Prince associates remain, including music consultants Bobby Z and Morris Hayes, both longtime members of Prince's musical orbit.

0: The Mirandas saw the show the week before it opened in Minneapolis. Luis Miranda Jr. wrote on X that he and his son were both eager to reunite with the producer, Wolf, after working with him on the Tony-winning Buena Vista Social Club. And the Associated Press reports that Nate Root and his brother Nelson went shark fishing on Cape Cod hoping for an exciting catch, but were shocked when by what they reeled in, a tropical species of shark with a reputation for eating everything it can swallow. The brothers, longtime sports fishermen who live in Massachusetts, released a juvenile tiger shark in late July after catching it from a beach. The 5-foot tiger shark is more common in warmer southern waters such as the Caribbean Sea, and scientists say its appearance off of Falmouth, Massachusetts is an indicator of warming seas caused by climate change. Nate and Nelson said the late night catch was a thrill after hours of seeking far more common brown sharks. The Root brothers caught a young specimen of a shark that can grow to more than 15 feet and 1,400 pounds. Tiger sharks eat a wide array of other ocean life, including fish, crustaceans, and birds, and are famous for sometimes eating man-made items such as old license plates and shoes that are later found in their stomachs. The adults are also more dangerous to humans than most shark species, though unprovoked fatal bites are rare. Juvenile tiger sharks have been spotted more often in northern waters in recent years, said John Chisholm, adjunct scientist at the New England Aquarium's Anderson Cabot Center for Ocean Life in Boston. Rising temperatures of global seas appear to have made the Atlantic Ocean off New England more hospitable to them, he said. Young tiger sharks are historically less common than adults in northern waters, which makes the brothers' discovery even more surprising, Chisholm said. Other sea animals, including black sea bass, appear to be moving north because of the warming of the ocean. And we'll get to some political headlines next.
1: Welcome to 2026 Talks, where we're following our democracy in historic times.
2: Hey, how are you? Blanche's
3: so-called deal does nothing to stop the IRS sweetheart deal that lets Trump and his family cheat their way out of tens of millions of dollars in taxes.
1: Senate Minority Leader Chuck Schumer is joining those doubting that a deal Acting Attorney General Todd Blanche reached with two holdout Senate Republicans is binding. To advance a confirmation vote towards becoming the nation's chief prosecutor, Blanche affirmed an anti-weaponization fund won't go forward and says there will be limits to IRS protections for President Donald Trump and his family. Democrats and anti-corruption advocates call his assurances meaningless and say in office, Blanche would carry out attacks on Trump's political enemies. Despite Blanche's assurance about the nearly $2 billion to be given to people who claim they were unfairly prosecuted, Trump still favors it.
4: I view that fund as a positive, and a lot of Republicans do too, not so many Democrats. And it's not only for that, it's for other things too. People that have been treated unfairly, that have been weaponized by a corrupt government.
1: Maine Republican Senator Susan Collins' tough re-election bid is under pressure from the Blanche nomination. Brett Edkins with the nonprofit Stand Up America says Blanche slowed the investigation into the fatal ice shooting of a young father in Maine last month.
5: I'm not sure what more Susan Collins needs to see to understand that Todd Blanche has one client. It's Donald Trump and his administration and his ICE forces, not the American people.
1: The State Department is making permanent a requirement that visitors from 50 countries will have to put up large bonds to get visas. The White House says each visitor will have to post $20,000 in order to curb visa overstays, but advocates argue it will deter legitimate travel. DHS Secretary Mark Wayne Mullen says the controversy is another sign of partisanship, making immigration reform impossible.
6: When it becomes political and becomes a red issue, a blue issue, it means it's dead. If this was easy to fix, it would have got fixed. If any side was wanting to compromise in it, the Biden administration could have done it in the first 2 years they were in office when they had full control of Washington, D.C.
1: Mullen's agency is being sued for the slow pace of renewal in the Deferred Action for Childhood Arrivals program. The Texas and Nebraska centers where applicants from multiple states are processed report delays of 190 days. Rebecca Shee with the American Business Immigration Coalition says that's costing employees their work permits and leaving employers with vacant jobs.
7: When you remove people that are productive and so motivated, you're not just harming these professionals, you're harming the American economy and also American citizens that depend on their hard work.
1: The administration argues the slower pace mandated by a 2025 Trump executive order is needed for increased vetting. Legal aid groups say it is more likely part of a larger mass deportation plan. House Republican Max Miller of Ohio says says he will not end his reelection campaign despite serious charges of domestic violence made by his ex-wife, the daughter of Ohio Senator Bernie Moreno. I'm Edwin J. Vieira for Pacifica Network and Public News Service.
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0: The time is 7:40 and you're listening to Daybreak on WTIP, North Shore Community Radio. Coming up next, we will have an interview with Wheelie, that's the radio station Ely, their general manager, Terry Pilka. Callie Hawkins has that story for us.
1: Joining me now is Terry Pilka, general manager of WELY Radio in Ely, to discuss how the community and local businesses are navigating recovery following weeks of wildfires and Boundary Waters Canoe Area Wilderness closures. Thank you, Terry, again for speaking with us here at WTIP.
2: No problem. Glad to be here.
1: Yeah. Well, Terry, I know a few weeks back we had a chance to speak, and maybe for folks that missed our previous conversation, I'd love to have you just share a quick little summary of where WELY is located in Ely and just a little bit about the radio station there.
2: So we're located on First Avenue in Ely, right next to the famous Northern Expressions ice cream. Everyone knows that as the location, so we're right next door. Status of us, well, the week of the fires, which is what I think we're at 3 weeks now, we had a team come into town to plan to finish the final automation work and such for 94.5, our 35,000 watt signal. Well, the fires came and we had to pivot and make a decision to simulcast 1450 onto 94.5 because we could not go off the air like we had planned to for that work to be done. So we pivoted, simulcast, and were able to provide coverage to a very large portion of the Boundary Waters to get all of those messages out about the closures and the fires and everything. So it was pretty much nonstop that first week of fire updates and keeping everyone informed. In fact, I think we were running pretty much from 10 a.m. till about 8 p.m.
1: Oh, wow.
2: That first week, yeah, with fire coverage. So we were keeping everyone up to date. And it was a critical time and a critical need for local radio for sure. And the timing couldn't have been perfect, you know, having everyone in place here to be able to take care of that. That had happened with them not being here, it would have been a little bit harder for us to do that simulcasting because the engineering team was all in place here to do all of that. That was kind of a wild ride of a way to launch 94.5.
1: Well, at least you got all of the hectic craziness out and now you can calm down a little bit and maybe settle into.
2: Right. Yeah. Unfortunately, we still will have to come back and finish that work, mm-hmm. you know, as we see a timing where we can feel safe, where we can turn off for a while and finish that work. And so we're going to wait until we know we're at that safe timing with the fires and everything that we don't have to worry about any type of critical messaging needing to get out there. So,
1: yeah,
2: so eventually we'll finish that work on 94.5 and implement the format that we have planned for that station.
1: Okay. Well, Terry, as you mentioned, we spoke a few weeks ago and that was amid kind of the height of everything happening with the Boundary Water closures. There were smoke conditions, wildfires in the surrounding area. So now things are trending in a better direction in terms of reopening areas, the return of some visitors, maybe tourism
2: Ely
1: there too. So as you look at Ely, as we're starting off in this first week in August here, where would you say that things stand right now?
2: I mean, we're still down. We're still down considerable amount of people for the tourism season. And that week pretty much put a halt to everything. And there was a lot of press going out that like Ely was closed with headlines that really made it sound like the city of Ely itself was part of the closures and the fires. Yes, we have fires near Ely and in the Ely zip code, but that zip code goes out quite a ways into the, you know, the woods and closer to those fires, but the city of Ely was not at a threat. So we really, I mean, it was like somebody turned the faucet off that week. That next week there was just nobody in town. And then all the reports of the smoke and all of that, which we did have very critical air quality for a few days. But since then, we've been pretty safe up here. And slowly, that messaging is getting out that we're open and people are coming in to really support the community and these small businesses that are being impacted by these wildfires. Because this is going to have a long-lasting effect for Ely because of the, you know, we pretty much lost almost a month of solid tourism, especially when you consider the Blueberry Arts Festival being canceled, which was the right decision. They had to make that decision for the safety of our community and all of the resources that we have utilizing for the fire. We couldn't take any of those resources away or that attention away from where they needed to be. So it was a safety aspect on as far as that cancellation goes. But but it still hurt, you know, it still hurt a lot of businesses. So this is not going to go away anytime soon. As you know, in a community with that, you know, it's heavily based on tourism.
1: Yeah, I was just going to say, you know, Cook County kind of in a similar boat there too, with, you know, loss of tourism to some extent. And that's a, you know, a big role. We have a short season for summer. A lot of our outfitters, lodge owners and businesses rely on those seasonal revenue to come in so that they can carry that through into the winter months. So, Terry, I'm just curious, you're from Ely, you know, you've been there all your life. What are you hearing from your friends, your neighbors, if they're outfitters or they're lodge owners, perhaps, or they're business owners, just are they starting to rebound or recover a little bit? Or what are some of the long-term effects that maybe this will have?
2: Rebounding slightly, ever so slightly. The outfitters are definitely the ones that got hit the hardest because of the, you know, closures. And, you know, you lost that chunk of business and will continue to lose that for some time for some of these areas. So that's going to be a long lasting impact and not going to be recovered anytime soon, because again, it's a short window. And it's the same with the retail stores. They lost that traffic. They lost those revenue dollars in a time that's when they make, you know, the saying, make hay when the sun shines, and they lost a vital part of that. So, I mean, we're starting to slowly recover, but really, in all reality, when you look at the streets right now, it looks more like mid to end of August traffic than it does beginning of August traffic. Yeah. It's already starting to really slow down, and we're going to have to be creative, I think, in recovering from this in different ways of promoting the city and promoting, you know, those shoulder seasons that could maybe try to recoup some of those revenue dollars for those businesses.
1: And are you starting to see some meetings and some conversations among the local and state leaders then within Ely or visiting Ely? I know there was a roundtable discussion recently with, you know, Senator Grant Hochschild and Representative Roger Scraba recently. So internally looking at kind of the county government and the local government there and officials, what are you hearing or seeing right now as well?
2: Well, that was a very, I think that was a great meeting. A lot of business owners were given the time and space to kind of highlight how much of an impact it was. You know, one reported upwards of $70,000 in revenue loss in just that short window of cancellation fees and things like that. So a lot of, you know, valuable information was given to them so then they can take that information and go forward and try to do what they can for the community. But outside of that, we already have United Way has established an Ely fund that had some matching dollar revenue in there. And as of Friday, when it was finalized on the 31st, it had already reached $50,000 in that fund. And that's going to give business owners and not just business owners, but employees as well to be able to apply for some of that funding to help offset, whether it be payroll or rent or utilities and things like that. So that was a really awesome outcome out of that meeting, and almost an immediate outcome that United Way was ready to take that ball and get rolling with it. So that's a pretty exciting, valuable asset that's going to help out some business owners and employees as well.
1: Yeah. Well, Terry, you mentioned kind of the role of the radio station amidst, you know, the last 3 weeks. It's been a little bit busy for you and your staff. So kind of just reflecting back on the 3 weeks internally as a radio station, a local radio station, and the role that you've played in the last 3 weeks.
2: Well, being in radio, we know the value of radio. We do. You know, we know how critical the ability to be able to get real-time information out. So that was very fulfilling and rewarding to be able to know that we were filling that need for our visitors and locals and everybody and getting everyone aware. So it's been a wild ride. It's indeed been a wild ride of a launch, because we definitely found new listeners.
1: Yeah.
2: with this launch that didn't really know about us. Now they know about us. And now that we're reaching into that, our outlying communities in Tower and Babbitt and Virginia and Eveleth and Cook and Lake Vermilion, it's definitely been exciting to hear all the people that are tuning in to WELY again and newly found listeners to WELY. So that's been very, very rewarding and fulfilling. But yet it's kind of sad that it had to happen under such circumstances like this.
1: Yeah, absolutely. Well, wrapping up a little bit, Terry, here, for listeners in Cook County or anyone else who's listening to this conversation right now and elsewhere who may be wondering just whether it's time to return to Ely area, what's your message? What would you like people to know just about the current situation right now?
2: Come to Ely. You know, August is the best month. There's no bugs. Well, we can't say no bugs, but because the ankle biters are there and it's all flies.
1: Less
2: bugs. It's a beautiful, you know, the days are getting a little bit shorter. So for those of us that like to go to bed early, you can see some phenomenal sunsets and you still go to bed a little bit earlier. And it's just a beautiful time to be in Ely. And the doors are open. You know, the businesses are here. We're looking for people to come visit. And again, that's another thing. Last week, I had just a trickling in of people that were stopping in just to say hi and also saying that they were just saying, hey, we heard that we needed to come to Ely and we're here and we're shopping. And that was pretty cool because they just came in to say, we heard it on the radio that you're open and we're here to support the community. We're buying this, that, and everything here. And that was really cool. So that's my message, is that Ely is open and we're looking for you to come visit and we'll welcome you with open arms.
1: All right. Wonderful. Well, thank you, Terry. It was great to chat with you again and
2: Thanks,
1: check in.
2: Allie.
1: And, really appreciate it. We've been speaking with Terry Pilka, the general manager of WELY Radio in Ely. Thank you, Terry.
2: Thank you, Callie. You guys have a great day.
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0: thanks to Terry Pilka for that interview. It's glad to hear that things are opening back up and life might be returning a little bit to normal in Ely. Well, we'll get to the Up North report next, a round of headlines from across the region.
1: For KAXC News, I'm Larissa Donovan with the Up North Report. The Lake of the Woods County Sheriff's Office reports a woman's body was found after a search of a county park Friday. Deputies responded to a reported abandoned vehicle at Clemenson Rapids Park, about 8 miles east of Baudette, that afternoon. Baudette Fire and Rescue personnel located the body of 64-year-old Blossom Twielkowski of Baudette almost 3 hours later. She was the registered owner of the reported vehicle. In a news release, Sheriff Gary Fish says the incident remains under investigation pending a full autopsy. An Itasca County judge granted a lighter sentence than guidelines call for on Monday in the criminal vehicular homicide case against Cynthia Cindy Martin of rural Grand Rapids. Chelsea Perkins was in the courtroom.
2: Both the state and defense requested the downward dispositional departure with about 45 people in the courtroom. They say 66-year-old Martin is amenable to probation, has accepted responsibility for her actions, and has the support of friends and family. More than 35 support letters were entered into the record, including those of DFL politicians who have known Martin over her time in local party leadership. The presumed sentence for someone with no criminal history is 4 years in prison. The attorneys asked Judge Heidi Chandler to sentence Martin to 364 days in the Itasca County Jail. Martin will also serve jail time on every 4th of July holiday for the next 4 years while on probation. Martin hit 19-year-old Carter Hathcock on Highway 169 near Nashua over the 4th of July holiday in 2024. She left the scene and did not check to see what she had hit. Hathcock died because of his injuries. The teenager's father, John Hathcock Jr., gave a victim impact statement in the courtroom. He said his life and the lives of Carter's other parents, 14 nieces and nephews, and Carter's son were destroyed by the incident. He asked the judge to allow the case to go to trial before returning to the gallery in tears. Martin also spoke while crying to express her condolences to the Hathcock family, saying she thinks of Carter and their loss every single day. She said, quote, "I should have stopped. I should have done more. I deeply regret that decision." Judge Chandler expressed sympathy for Carter's family and noted the difficulty of the case for both prosecutors and the defense. Chandler says she believes Martin is regretful and has shown she meets the criteria for a lighter sentence. This comes despite a pre-sentence interview with Martin that the judge says cast some doubt on her acceptance of responsibility and left Chandler, quote, flabbergasted. Martin was remanded into custody to begin serving her sentence at the hearing's conclusion. Chelsea Perkins, KAXC News.
1: The Detroit Lakes School Board adopted a neutral stance on political issues at a recent school board meeting. The Detroit Lakes Tribune reports the formal motion ordered the removal of all materials not funded, sponsored, or authorized by the district at all school buildings, and specifically referenced items such as, quote, rainbow stickers, flags, and buttons. The rainbow flag is commonly identified with the pride movement around LGBTQ+ rights. The American Civil Liberties Union of Minnesota responded to the district superintendent and board chair over the weekend, writing the ban will likely, quote, create a hostile environment for students in Detroit Lakes public schools. The nonprofit's letter encouraged the board to reverse the ban and respect the constitutional rights of students, teachers, and staff. Bemidji area schools took a similar stance in the 2023-24 school year. The Hubbard County Food Shelf is working toward a new building after its board raises $2 million. The food shelf's existing building in downtown Park Rapids is small, but delivers nearly twice as much food as the nearby Purim food shelf, which has a much larger building footprint. The Park Rapids Enterprise reports the proposed new building would allow for more storage of donations. The new space would also allow food shelf clients more of a grocery store-style setup so they can select their own items. After nearly 40 years of serving the community on an all-volunteer basis, the Hubbard County Food Shelf is also exploring the possibility of having a paid director with a larger pool of volunteers. The org has raised more than $1 million to date. That's it for the Up North Report. Find more of our stories and photos at KAXC.org, where you can also find content from our Music Phenology and Morning Show teams. From the KAXC News Desk, I'm Larissa Donovan, telling the stories of Northern Minnesota through local news.
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Thank you so much for listening to WTIP North Shore Community Radio. 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

Good Tuesday morning. It is August 4th, 2026. I'm Julie Carlson. Thanks to Josh Henke for bringing us a daybreak this morning, and a big thank you to CJ Hightoff for producing North Shore Morning. We've got 2 hours of community events and announcements coming your way. We'll start off the hour like we normally do with a look at the weather, temperatures around the region, and the forecast. Then we'll go into news from the Associated Press and the WTIP newsroom. Following that, Earthwise. And then Linda Jurek and Kirsty Vick will be in for an update from Visit Cook County. Right about 8:30, National Native News. And then a visit from Jessica Burks from the Violence Prevention Center. At 10 minutes to 9, The Best of Ourselves with Marcia Hyatt. We'll start the 9 o'clock hour with another look at the news and the weather. Following that, North Star Stories. And then I'll be speaking with Astro Bob King. He's usually a Friday kind of guy, but I get the honor to talk with him today on a Tuesday. At 9:30, Pop Quiz, where you get to play a game with us, an interactive game on the telephone, if you'd like to. MN90, Anishinaabe Mohan Word of the Day, and then Northwoods Naturalist with Chell Anderson. We'll wrap up Pop Quiz just before the 10 o'clock hour and end the hour with Bird Note before turning the show over to Will Moore with Sidetracks. On August 4th, we have some special people to celebrate today. Deb White is celebrating her birthday, Josh Bellinger, and Vivian Baldwin. And if it's your birthday on August 4th, happy birthday to you as well. The sun rose this morning at 5:42. Sunset is at 8:31 tonight for a total of 14 hours, 49 minutes of total daylight. And our next full moon is going to happen on August 27th. Let's take a look at the temperatures around the region. Ely is cloudy. In fact, everywhere is cloudy right now. Ely's got 57 degrees. Minneapolis is the warm spot with 65 degrees. Duluth, 60 degrees. Two Harbors, 59. Silver Bay, 59 degrees. As is Tofte, 59 degrees. Grand Portage, you are reporting 61 degrees, and Thunder Bay, Ontario, at 64 degrees. Across the lake, Houghton, Michigan, 71 degrees, and Bayfield, Wisconsin, coming in at 60 degrees. Downtown at the Bay of Grand Marais, it's 59 degrees, and it is cooler over the hill at the airport with 55 degrees and fair skies. Today, downtown, we can expect cloudy skies mid-morning and then gradually clearing. Our high is going to be right about where we are at 59 degrees. West winds around 10 miles per hour with gusts as high as 20 miles per hour. Tonight, we've got a low of 41 degrees. Tomorrow, mostly sunny skies with a high right around 57 degrees. Wednesday night, partly cloudy skies with a low around 43. Looking forward to Thursday, mostly sunny skies with a high near 62. But if you're over the hill, you can expect mostly cloudy skies this morning and then gradually becoming sunny with a high near 73 degrees. Those gusts of wind could be as high as 20 miles per hour. Tonight, mostly cloudy skies with a low right around 47. On Wednesday, over the hill, we'll have sunny skies with a high near 71 degrees. And on Thursday, mostly sunny skies, a high near 77 degrees.

0: again, taking a look at the news. The Cook County Highway Department is scheduled to replace a culvert on Clearwater Road near Mid-Trail area of the Gunflint Trail tomorrow, Wednesday, August 5th. The culvert is located approximately a quarter of a mile from the end of the Clearwater Road. The work will require a brief road closure between 8:30 a.m. and noon. Travelers are asked to plan accordingly and obey all traffic signs. Some property owners in Cook County have been targeted by scammers impersonating the Land Services Department through email, according to an August 3rd press release issued by the county. The scam emails were reported by people who have filed applications with the county Land Services Department. The scam includes language in an email impersonating a Land Services employee and asking for $7,000 by wire transfer for their application. The same scam is also happening in several other counties across the state. County officials said in the Monday press release that Cook County Land Services will never contact you by email requesting payment via wire transfer. County officials encouraged individuals to always double-check the accuracy of the email address. Look for the correct email domain, i.e. that is the first name dot last name at cookcountymn.gov. The scammers used planningcookcountymn@usa.com, which is close, but the @usa.com is a red flag to be aware of. If you have any questions, please call Land Services at 218-387-3630. The Duluth News Tribune reports a truckload of donated air purifiers arrived at the American Red Cross located in Duluth on Monday. The air purifiers will be distributed locally by community partners across multiple northeastern Minnesota counties. Behind this charitable effort was Travis Wright, a recent college graduate and Duluth native who was moved to action by the dangerous air quality experienced in the Northland as a result of the July lightning fires. Wright spent the next day firing off countless emails to air purifier manufacturers across the country in search of donations, with only one company, Medify Air, offering to help. Wright expected the company to donate approximately 50 to 100 units, but was blown away by their offer to donate 750 units, though Wright would be the one responsible for logistics. Wright received a crash course on logistics and freight costs as he returned to the phones, calling all the freight companies across the state that he could find. After finding a company to work with, Wright ensured that the process would be expedited by paying for the first shipment of air purifiers himself, a cost of approximately $8,000. Wright is asking for help with the delivery of the second shipment of air purifiers through his GoFundMe page. The donated units will be dispersed by the American Red Cross in conjunction with the United Way of Northeast Minnesota. Medify Air has expressed interest in continuing to work with Wright in sending more air purifiers to the area in the future. From the Minnesota Star Tribune, vandals have been damaging or outright stealing license plate reading cameras in numerous Minnesota cities of late, including one that was swiped from atop a 10-foot tall pole in Faribault. Flock cameras have ignited a privacy debate and faced pushback from officials in the Twin Cities area and around the country, in part over their use in immigration enforcement. Justin Lee Campbell, 42, was charged in Rice County District Court with interference with emergency communications, a felon, and gross misdemeanor theft in connection with allegedly stealing a Flock camera from its mount last week just off Interstate 35 in Faribault. Campbell of Faribault was arrested on July 28th. He appeared in court the next day and was released on his own recognizance ahead of an October 7th court hearing. The Minnesota Star Tribune reached out to Campbell for a response to the allegations, but his attorney, Rachel Flock, declined to comment. Police in Winona disclosed on Monday that all 8 of their cameras were swiped after mounting poles were cut down with a saw. Police Sergeant Nicholas Quimby said an officer on patrol noticed Saturday night that one of the poles was down, thrown into the woods, and its camera gone. That led the officer to check on the other cameras positioned along the city's major highways, and he saw that there had been no activity from any of them for the previous 24 hours. Police discovered they were all stolen in a similar manner. Quimby confirmed there have been similar incidents recently over the border in Wisconsin. AP News on WTIP is made possible by our listener members and business underwriters. 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
1: More European heat waves. I'm Randy Simon, and this is Earthwise, a look at our changing environment. As of mid-July, there have been 3 major heat waves in Western Europe this summer. An early intense heat wave in May was followed by an exceptionally severe heat wave in late June that broke all-time records across the region. A third heat wave in July swept through France, Spain, Portugal, Italy, and elsewhere. June was the hottest June on record in Western Europe. Average temperatures for the month were 5.5 degrees Fahrenheit above their normal levels over the past few decades. France reported its hottest day nationwide, not just for June, but for any month, and did so 3 days in a row. Barcelona registered its highest temperature in over 100 years at 113 degrees Fahrenheit during the early July heat wave. High temperature warnings were issued across the Republic of Ireland. 2 out of 3 secondary school students stayed out of school in parts of England during the late June heat wave. Meanwhile, hundreds of wildfires were reported in France during the July heat wave. European countries are reporting thousands of deaths linked to the extreme high temperatures. Germany linked 5,000 deaths to the June heat wave, France 2,700 deaths, and other countries, including Belgium and England, reported numerous excess deaths associated with the repeated heat waves. While any specific heat wave could occur for a number of reasons, climate scientists point out that human-driven climate change has made extreme, record-shattering weather events much more common and severe. The likelihood of 3 such massive heat waves occurring over the course of such a short period of time would be nearly impossible were the planet not warming as it has been. 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
0: Take a look at some events around the area. The Happy Hikers organize a weekly hike on Tuesdays at 9 a.m. The August 4th, that's today, hike will be Carlton Peak. The group will meet at the Gichigami Bike State Trail parking lot on Highway 61 and Ski Hill Road. That's in Lutzen, to carpool or meet at the trailhead. More information is available on the Happy Hikers Cook County, Minnesota community Facebook page. Chickwack intern Lily Burrows takes visitors on a guided tour through the history of Chickwack Lodge on Tuesdays from 1 until 2 p.m. More information at gunflinthistory.org. And the Cook County Highway Department invites residents, business owners, and visitors to a public meeting at 5 p.m. on Tuesday, August 4th at the Scop Community Center. That's located at 7401 Gunflint Trail in Grand Marais. The purpose of the meeting is to share information and gather public feedback on the upcoming Gunflint Trail construction project between the east and west intersections of UT-92. If you are unable to attend or have any questions you'd like answered, please, you can reach out to the Highway Department at 218-387-3014 or email Project Manager Aaron Shetler at aaron.shetler@cookcountymn.gov. You can find these events and more announcements on our website, WTIP.org. Well, in a few minutes, we will be joined by Linda Jurek and Kirsty Vick from the Visit Cook County Center in Grand Marais with upcoming events. But first, let's take a musical break.

0: And that was Weezer with Stand By Me. The time is 8:19. You're listening to WTIP's North Shore Community Radio. Visit Cook County promotes tourism in the area, including the communities of Grand Marais, the Gunflint Trail, Grand Portage, Lutzen, Tofte, and Schroeder. Joining us now with an update is Executive Director Linda Jurek and Marketing and PR Director Kirsty Vick. Welcome, ladies.
1: Good morning.
2: Good morning.
0: Good morning. It's so nice that you could come in and speak with us. And you've got a whole bunch of things on your list of topics to cover.
2: We do.
0: Yeah.
2: A lot.
0: So let's just get right to it.
2: All right. First thing I want to talk about is the fact of, you know, we had a kind of a crushing couple of weeks there in July.
0: Yeah.
2: So on top of the work that the chamber has been doing and bringing our senator and representative up here, we did a really great listening session. But more importantly, we have an economic impact survey out to local businesses. We have 91 responses so far. It's going to go out again. The deadline is this Friday. And what we're hoping to do is collect enough of our stories to be able to get our legislature to have a special session. So hopefully we'll find some economic relief for some of these folks that have suffered in the couple of weeks in July.
0: That sounds great.
2: Yeah.
0: Yeah.
1: Yeah. Well, then right after that, I mean, that's an unfortunate topic, but we're doing some good work with the Chamber in Visico County on building some awareness and reminding people that, like, it's really gorgeous out right now. We are in the best part of summer, and Woo! The skies are clear. Well, the rain last night, but the skies are
2: happy for the rain.
1: The skies are clear, and everything is wonderful, and it's a great time to be here. Well, one of the things that we're doing is part of our summer campaign is we are working with our friends down in Duluth at WDIO. And we are doing a couple of live broadcasts with The Lift, which is a program that happens every day at 4:00 or 4:30. And it is run by Bailey Warfield. And so she's been coming up, and we've done two. This is our second one of these live broadcasts. And this one is going to be up in Grand Portage at the National Monument, like kicking off the Rendezvous Days and Powwow weekend, which we're really excited about. And the public is welcome to come watch. So if on Thursday at August 6th at 4:30 p.m., you want to come over to the Grand Portage National Monument and hang out outside the Great Hall, you won't be participating necessarily directly, but you can come and watch and see a live production in full effect, which I think is super fun.
2: It is.
0: Yeah.
2: And then, of course, because we are a destination marketing organization, I want everybody to know we are always working ahead. We are into our fall campaign, doing that massive outreach, and we are deeming ourselves the Minnesota Fall Capital, Fall Color Capital. So that's going to be fun. We have Fall Color Bingo to launch the end of October, and that's going to feature several must-do activities and ideas to inspire our locals and visitors alike.
1: And then from there, in addition to the fall goodness, we also have some influencers that are going to be coming up. Part of our campaign is generally working with influencers. One that we worked with earlier in the summer was Lizanne Lately for the Grand Marais Arts Festival in Lutzong. But we have several coming up that we're really excited about, and some of them are going to be focused on kind of that outdoors and camping, and some of it will be stuff that's showing what's happening right now, and some of it's going to be stuff that we're, you know, getting content to produce for later on. So we have a couple of people, Socho and Joe. There's some van life influencers that will be camping up on the Gunflint Trail and doing a bunch of Boundary Waters day trips. Antonia Grant of Need to Roam is going to be coming up and doing some content around, like, making the most out of the remaining of summer vacation kind of a idea. Reese Hickman is a Duluth-based outdoors photographer who will be gathering content on the Boundary Waters. And then also on an additional campaign we have coming up on some dog-friendly stuff. And then we have a couple others too. Kristen Glazier of Expedition Kristen and Kyle Johnson, KJ Cinema. Kyle's locally based. But we're really excited about all these fun influencers. Just, again, helping extend our story a little bit more and give another perspective besides just ours.
2: And, you know, I've always said if you don't like dogs, I'm going to have a hard time liking you. Ha, kidding. National Dog Day, August 26th. We came up with this idea in June. And we are going to be ordered dog-friendly swag. Pretty fun. Tennis balls, collapsible water dishes, bandanas with the Visico County logo. And local businesses should watch for an email later this week to indicate if they are pet-friendly. And we will put a decal on your door, and you'll get a custom water bowl. And the campaign will feature a dedicated landing page, and we'll launch a photo contest for the best doggos and the friends that we see during our National Dog Day campaign, August 26th.
0: August 26th. Oh, that sounds like fun.
1: Yes, we're excited about all the puppers. And then, of course, this is the time of year where we start talking about, you know, it's been a busy summer and we have so many people who have worked really, really hard all year long to welcome all these visitors and locals into their establishments. And so we've sent out a call to everybody for Heart of Hospitality and Chamber Business Awards. These are awards that are given at the Annual Fall Gala, which is
2: September 23rd. Roots and Mountains.
1: But we, you know, in order to announce those winners and all those details, we need to get those submissions in the next couple of weeks here. So we have a deadline for submissions being August 17th. And everybody in the community, whether they're front of house, you know, people that are working the front of house line cooks, all the things that do the stuff to keep the visitors going. That's the Heart of Hospitality. And then we have the Business Awards, the people who are doing business in this community and doing great work and keeping the doors open. So both things.
2: Fisherman's Picnic was a great weekend.
0: Well, it was a great weekend. What a busy weekend it was, too.
2: It felt really good. Mm-hmm. Excited to hear from our locals about, you know, the business owners, about how that felt. Because I felt it was really fun this year. It was beautiful weather. And like I say, if there's really nice weather, it always lends to a really great weekend.
1: And then, of course, this weekend is the Grand Portage Rendezvous Days and Powwow Celebration, which we kind of mentioned already. And if you've never gone,
2: go.
1: Folks, you gotta go. It's incredible. Like, the food is great. The dances are amazing. The reenactors. I mean, you just, it's like transporting yourself into a whole other time zone. And like, it's just fun. It's fun. It's really engaging. And there's a sense of community. So definitely go up there if you've never checked it out. They have all kinds of amazing things. There's, you know, traditional, like, sports and like games that you can learn how to play, which I actually haven't done any of some of those. So, but I do play cribbage.
2: Perfect. I don't know if there's a cribbage game.
1: I did see something about a cribbage game. So I was like, oh, okay, I do that. But some of the other ones I had never heard. So it was kind of fun.
2: And then, of course, we have our Dark Sky Caravan coming up August 13th and 15th, all over Cook County, the 13th at North House Folk School, the 14th at Scott Community Center, and the 15th at Chickwack. This is kind of the precursor to our December Dark Sky Festival. And of course, it happens right during the Perseid meteor showers. So fun activities. Take a look at that. August 12th and 13th is the Perseid showers.
1: And then we have the lovely Sawtooth Stage Races. This is the Superior Cycling Association's new event. And it's going to be a multi-day, multiple separate days, bike race, mountain bike race on the single track trails that the Superior Cycling Trail Association runs. So there's the Britton Peak Mountain Bike Trails. Those are right in Tofty. And so there'll be one day. The first day we focus on that. The next day will be the Jackpot High Climber Trails, which connects Tofty and Lutzen. Amazing, beautiful trails. And then the last day will be in Pincushion and doing the Pincushion Trails there. So if you haven't yet heard about this or you want to volunteer or be a participant, check it out. It's going to be amazing. It's a lot of riding.
2: Yeah, and I think it's really cool because it's built on the legacy of the iconic Sawtooth Challenge, which is one of the oldest mountain bike races in Minnesota. So very cool. Last but not least, August 22nd, Chickwack Museum and Nature Center, a new exhibit celebration, People of the Thick Coniferous Forest. 9 new exhibits, interactive border maps, stories of Chief Blackstone's last walk, prehistoric fur trader era artifacts that have never been displayed before. So make your way to Chickwack, August 22nd.
0: Wonderful. Phew. Gosh, there's a lot. And, you know, as you're going through all of this stuff, I was wondering what the Sawtooth Stage Race was. Mm-hmm. And so I know.
2: Are you going to do it?
0: No, absolutely not. I am not a mountain biker. But we can always go to your website.
1: Yes.
0: And then click on links to find out more information on all of these things.
1: Correct. This is just the tip of the iceberg. I mean, there are so many events. And not to mention the music. We have so much music this time of the year.
2: Tomorrow night, North House Folk School, Chastity Brown. Chastity Brown.
0: Yes, that's right. A lot of things going on. And then nominations for those
1: Heart of Hospitality and the Business Awards.
0: Yes. That I'm assuming we can find on your website as well.
1: Correct.
0: Because, you know, during Fisherman's Picnic and well, really all summer long, there have been some servers that have really stood out in my mind that have really gone above and beyond. and the business owners too with their social media clips, mm-hmm. showing the blue sky.
1: Showing the blue sky.
0: Yeah.
1: Everybody's put in a lot of extra work this year, being just above and beyond in this industry that we work in. And it's mm-hmm. beautiful. It's wonderful to see. And like, we should celebrate.

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1: This is National Native News. I'm Jill Freitas. Efforts to encourage more Native Americans to vote are underway in more than a dozen states this year. Chuck Kornbach reports on how things are going in Wisconsin ahead of the state primary contest on August 11th.

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3: For over 40 years now, the Violence Prevention Center in Grand Marais has been fostering a community which cultivates healthy relationships, empowers systems to serve individuals with equity and compassion, and does not tolerate violence. They serve all who have been affected by or subjected to domestic violence, sexual assault, and human trafficking. Joining us now is the center's program advocate, Jessica Burks. Welcome, Jessica.
4: Good morning.
3: Good morning. Thank you for coming in today. And today we are talking about restraining orders.
4: Yes. So this is actually a pretty frequently used kind of service that we provide through legal advocacy, is assistance with things all related to restraining orders. So I thought that would be a good topic to kind of fill folks in on a little bit. So firstly, what is a restraining order? It is a court order issued by a judge that orders one person to have no contact with another person. And there are a few different types of restraining orders in Minnesota. We have civil restraining orders and a criminal restraining order. A criminal restraining order is called a DANCO, which is an acronym that stands for Domestic Abuse No Contact Order. A DANCO is usually issued by the judge in a criminal case when the prosecution requests one to protect the victim of the crime. And DANCOs will typically remain in place for the duration of the criminal proceedings. And if the case results in a conviction, those DANCOs are sometimes extended into what's called a probationary DANCO, which remains in place during the offender's probation. And then civil restraining orders are completely separate from criminal proceedings. So, you know, you don't necessarily have to have charges being brought against the person who harmed you. This is something that you can go file for yourself and request from the court on your own. There are two different types of civil restraining orders here in Minnesota. We have harassment restraining orders, which are HROs, and orders for protection, OFPs. Both of these orders do similar things. They prevent the respondent, which is the person that you're afraid of, from having any contact with the petitioner, which is the person who needs protection, as well as any additional protected parties, such as your minor children, who may also need protection from this person. The main difference between these two restraining orders is that harassment restraining orders are meant for situations where stalking harassment has occurred, and orders for protection are meant for situations where domestic abuse has occurred. And there are specific statutory definitions that kind of define which is the right order for you. And that's basically the main differentiation between the two. They both kind of serve that same basic purpose of keeping the respondent away from the petitioner. But orders for protection are also specifically designed for victims of domestic abuse, and especially situations where the parties might be married, they might live together, or share children. And so OFPs give petitioners additional options to request things like help from the court with temporary child custody, temporary possession of the shared home, temporary use and possession of shared belongings, possession of shared pets, and more. HROs and OFPs are typically in place for 2 years, although a petitioner can decide to dismiss that at any time. And for orders for protection, specifically, when they're close to expiring, they can be extended for an additional length of time. And there are actually some cases where orders for protection can be put in place for up to 50 years. In addition to these two kind of main civil restraining orders, there's also a newer type of protective order in Minnesota called an extreme risk protection order, which is not really a restraining order in the sense of keeping someone away from you. Rather, it's a court order that prohibits the respondent from purchasing or possessing firearms or ammunition for the duration of the order. So it doesn't do anything else besides that. It doesn't order the respondent to stay away or have no contact. It's just focused on removing firearms from someone who poses an extreme risk of harm to either themselves or to others. So how does someone get a restraining order? The process for a harassment restraining order or for an order for protection starts with petitioners filling out something called a petition, which is where you tell the court what has happened and why you need a restraining order. You can include exhibits with your petition. It could be things like screenshots, photos, law enforcement reports, medical reports. All sorts of things could be included as exhibits. For adults, you can apply for restraining orders on behalf of themselves, or adults can also apply on behalf of their minor children. And the petitioner basically submits everything to court administration. A judge will review this petition and then make that decision as to whether or not to issue the restraining order. Once a restraining order is issued, law enforcement then goes and serves it to the respondent. And once it's served, it will be enforceable. Sometimes there are court orders associated with civil restraining orders, harassment restraining orders, and orders for protection. Respondents have 20 days after they're served with a restraining order to request a court hearing, which is basically their opportunity to tell the court that they disagree with the restraining order and they want it dismissed. And so if that happens, the petitioner, it's really important that the petitioner attends the hearing and presents their case to the judge as to why the order should remain in place. There are a few other ways that hearings can happen in these cases, but this is the most common type of hearing. And then for criminal restraining orders, if you are the victim of a domestic abuse crime in an ongoing criminal case, you can have a DANCO put in place by requesting the prosecution to ask for a DANCO from the judge. The VPC helps people with restraining orders all the time. It's one of the most common things that we do. We assist people in applying for orders for protection and harassment restraining orders very frequently. We are equipped to kind of guide you through the whole process from start to finish. So if you want to start exploring a restraining order as an option, maybe you're not sure if you qualify, which one is the right choice for you, we can talk you through the situation and give you information that you need so that you can make a decision on how to best proceed. And if you do decide to go forward with a restraining order, we can help you put together your petition and your exhibits and help you submit it to the court. If there is a court hearing in your case, we also will help to prepare you for court and we can attend the hearing with you for support. Once you have a restraining order in place, we are also here to support you. If you decide that you need to change something in the order, or if you decide that you don't want the order in place anymore, we can help you to file a motion to modify the order or to dismiss the order. So if you've been affected by domestic violence, sexual assault, teen dating violence, stalking harassment, human trafficking, elder abuse, child abuse, and more, the VPC is here to support you, and we can help you in exploring restraining orders as a possible option to help you establish safety. You can give us a call at 218-387-1262. That is a 24-hour number, and that's one of the best ways to connect with us. If you're calling specifically with questions about a restraining order, it's best to call during business hours, which for us is Monday through Friday, 8 a.m. to 4 p.m., since that's when staff is answering the phones, and staff are the people who are trained in and experienced in restraining orders, and we can give you more in-depth guidance and information on restraining orders than one of our after-hours volunteer advocates can.
3: It sounds like it could be a lengthy process for a restraining order.
4: It sometimes can be. I usually time budget a couple of hours with folks to sit down and fill out the petition paperwork and put together exhibits. 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Like, let's say if there's been several incidents that you need to tell the court about, that might take a little bit longer to put together. But most of the time, we're usually able to get those restraining orders in within 1 to 2 business days. And then the court will usually respond within 1 to 2 business days. So it doesn't usually end up taking an extreme amount of time.
3: Okay. 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Jessica, is there anything else that you'd like to add?
4: Well, thanks for having me this morning.
3: Well, thanks for coming in. 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
6: I truly feel like my life has become a testament to how we can irrevocably be changed, even saved, by the stories of others. Those words came from Jens Jantz, author of The Table Where We Meet. She put words to something I've experienced over and over again. Stories have the power to change us. Years ago, several people told me, "You need to meet her." I smiled politely. "Sure," I thought. "Yeah, sure, I need to meet her." When we finally did meet, she didn't ask what I did for a living or where I traveled. She asked me, "What's your story?" And then she told me hers. Within minutes, I felt connected to her in a way that usually takes months. Then we invited our partners into a conversation, and it all began again. "Tell me your story." In a remarkably short time, they became dear friends. Nothing magical happened, except that we made space for one another, that we made space for the one thing we all carry, our story. Years earlier, I had facilitated women's leadership retreats, and stories were the heart of the experience. We invited women to explore four different stories through the four different retreats. What's my current story? What's the deeper story? What's the new story that's emerging? And finally, what's it like to live the new story? Participants were often astonished by how quickly they felt connected to complete strangers. Many described it as magic. I think what it was is that when someone feels deeply heard, when we're met with acceptance instead of judgment, when no one is trying to fix us or debate us or improve us, when we're just witnessed, it changes relationships. The stories themselves matter, but perhaps even more importantly is the quality of the listening. One retreat remains vivid in my memory. I was a little worried beforehand. This was the first time this group was gathering, and they were really different women. Several were very successful corporate executives, looking polished and slick, and others were artists, free spirits, women whose lives were nothing alike. During our opening check-in, one elegantly dressed executive began to speak, and then tears streamed down her cheeks. But she smiled. She said, "Don't worry, I have emotional incontinence." Everyone laughed, and everyone was moved. Those tears became a lubricant that dissolved titles and appearances and assumptions, and before long that room was filled with compassion instead of comparison. Stories have a way of doing that. Soon after moving to Cook County, I joined a women's circle, hosted by what is now the Violence Prevention Center. Many of the stories I heard were difficult to hear. Women who shared experiences of prejudice, violence, and exclusion. Realities that I had never personally experienced. I couldn't solve their pain, but I could no longer pretend it wasn't there. It needed to be witnessed. Their stories expanded my heart. They helped me see suffering that previously had been invisible to me. Of course, this becomes harder when we're listening to someone whose beliefs or choices challenge our own. As sociologist Harley Hochschild said, we need to learn how to turn off our internal alarm systems. When she heard something that ordinarily would set her off, she instead learned how to become curious. What shaped this person? What losses have they known? What values are they trying to protect? Curiosity doesn't require agreement. It just makes understanding a bit more possible. Our world has no shortage of opinions. We are surrounded by hot takes and headlines and carefully crafted arguments. Perhaps what we need more of, instead of those, are stories. Not stories that prove we're right, but stories that remind us we're all human. Because every person we meet is carrying a story we cannot see. And sometimes, if we're willing to listen with genuine curiosity, we definitely will be more connected. and we may be even changed.
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3: 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The Grand Marais City Council meets on the first and third Wednesdays of the month at 6:30 p.m. in the Council Chambers at City Hall. That's tomorrow night, Wednesday night. More information is available at ci.grand-marais.mn.us. The West End Al-Anon Family Group meets each Wednesday at 7 p.m. at the Lutzen Town Hall. Al-Anon is a group that supports friends and family members of alcoholics. The group welcomes anyone who has been affected by a friend or family member who has a problem with alcohol. Northern Lotus Meditation takes place on Wednesdays from 7 to 8 p.m. with instruction in meditation and room manners at 6:45. That's at Two Birds Healing Arts Center in Grand Marais. And on August 5th, tomorrow, the North Shore Music Association, North House Folk School, and WTIP North Shore Community Radio are organizing the inaugural Dockside Sessions, a new series of free outdoor concerts taking place on the first three Wednesdays in August at 7:30 p.m. on the North Shore Folk School Commons area. 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
7: Exploring science in the sea. Most of the time, life in the oceans works in one direction. The big guys eat the little guys. That passes nutrients up the food web. But sometimes the little guys may turn the tables. Egged on by annual spawnings, they may poach the eggs of larger species. That passes nutrients down the food web. Of course, the big guys then gobble up some of the egg eaters, scrambling things up. Eggs are rich in essential fatty acids, compounds that are needed for normal development and body function. Eggs can supply a lot of the fatty acids in the animals that eat them. Researchers at the University of Texas Marine Science Institute suspected that smaller organisms were feeding on the eggs of larger species. They tested that idea in 2020 and 21 around the annual spawning of red drum, a game fish on the Texas coast. A single female releases millions of eggs, so the coastal waters around Port Aransas are filled with them in the fall. The scientists collected several types of animals before, during, and after the fall spawning. They then tested the tissues of those organisms in the lab. The fatty acids in red drum eggs have a unique chemical fingerprint, so the tests revealed which subjects had eaten the eggs. During and after the spawning season, high levels of those markers were seen in jellyfish and jellyfish-like organisms, as well as one small species of fish. The study confirmed that these organisms can scramble things up, turning the tables on the big guys. Science in the Sea is a production of the University of Texas Marine Science Institute and is on the web at scienceinthesea.org. I'm Holly Brawley.
3: 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Today, downtown at the Grand Marais Harbor waterfront at noon, Jeff Reinhartz will be playing. This afternoon at 4:30, Eric Frost will be at North Shore Winery in Lutzen. Open Stage is hosted by Pete Kay tonight at Up Yonder. That begins at 6 p.m. Emma Tweeten will be playing at the Raven's Nest at the Gunflint Tavern from 6 until 9 tonight. And Pat Eliason will be at Charlie's Alpine Bistro in Lutzen at 6:30. Tomorrow, Wednesday, August 5th, Michelle Miller will be at Stone's Throw Room at the East Bay Suites from 5 until 7 p.m. Joe Pollock will be playing the Raven's Nest at the Gunflint Tavern at 6 p.m. And Chastity Brown will be at North House Folk School Commons at 7:30 p.m. Looking forward to Thursday, Adam Moe will be playing at Cascade Resort and Pub from 6 until 8. Gordon Thorne will be playing at the North Shore Winery at 6 o'clock. And Frequency Rising will be at Raven's Nest at the Gunflint Tavern, and that begins at 7 o'clock as well. The time is 9 o'clock, and you're listening to North Shore Community Radio, broadcasting at 90.7 FM WTIP Grand Marais, 90.1 FM WGPO Grand Portage, 89.1 FM WKEK Gunflint Lake, and on the web at WTIP.org. 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

Good Tuesday morning. It is August 4th, 2026. You've joined me now for the second hour of North Shore Morning. I'm Julie Carlson, and I will be with you here until 10 o'clock. And this next hour, I'm going to take a look at the weather and the forecast. We'll have some news from the Associated Press as well as some local news. And then we'll have North Star Stories. I'll be speaking with Astro Bob King at about 9:20 on the phone. This is usually a Friday interview. It fits into everybody's schedule today for Tuesday. And then at 9:30, we're going to have Pop Quiz, followed by MN90 and Anishinaabe Moan Word of the Day. At 9:40, Northwoods Naturalist with Chell Anderson. After that, we're going to wrap up Pop Quiz and leave you for the 9 o'clock hour with Bird Note. Today, August 4th, Deb White, Josh Bellinger, and Vivian Baldwin are all celebrating their birthdays. Hope they have a special day today. And if it's your birthday on August 4th, happy birthday to you as well. The sun rose at 5:42, and the sunset will be tonight at 8:31. That gives us a total of 14 hours, 49 minutes of daylight. And our next full moon is August 27th. Temperatures around the region. It's cloudy in Ely with 59 degrees. We've got sunny skies in Minneapolis, 67 degrees. And everywhere else, it's going to be cloudy. Duluth is at 64 degrees. Two Harbors, it's at 62. Silver Bay, 62 degrees. Tofte, 64. Grand Portage, mostly cloudy, 66. And Thunder Bay is keeping up with Grand Portage, 66 degrees. Across Lake Superior at Houghton, Michigan, it's 70 degrees. And Bayfield, Wisconsin, is 66 degrees. Over the hill at the airport, it's currently partly cloudy and 61 degrees. In downtown at the Bay of Grand Marais, we've got 64 degrees. Downtown, we are expecting mostly cloudy skies this morning and then gradually becoming sunny with a high right around 59 degrees, west winds 10 miles per hour with gusts as high as 20 miles per hour. Tonight, partly cloudy skies with a low right around 41 degrees. Tomorrow, Wednesday, mostly sunny with a high near 57 degrees. Tomorrow night, it'll be cloudy with a low right around 43. Looking forward to Thursday, mostly sunny skies, high near 62. And Friday is our next chance of slight chance of showers and thunderstorms after 1 p.m. on Friday afternoon. Otherwise, it'll be mostly sunny with a high near 67 degrees. Over the hill at the airport, we are expecting mostly sunny skies today with a high near 73. Tomorrow it'll be sunny with a high near 71. And Thursday, mostly sunny with a high near 77 degrees. And just like downtown Grand Marais, there's a slight chance of showers on Friday with thunderstorms after 1 p.m. Otherwise, it will be sunny with a high right around 80 degrees.

0: We're going to be taking a look at the news, local news, and news from the Associated Press. But first, I haven't heard that this dog has been found, so I'm going to read this. Yesterday, the Cook County Highway Department found a dog on the Sawbell Trail right around the 600 road. The dog, which is light brown with a white streak on her head, is currently down at the shop in Tofte, the general store there. If you know the owner, please call 218-387-3014 or the Sheriff's Department at 218-387-3030. Again, this dog may have found her owner already, but if you are the owner or know the owner, please give them a call. From the WTIP News Desk, the Cook County Highway Department is scheduled to replace a culvert on the Clearwater Road near the mid-trail area on the Gunflint Trail tomorrow, Wednesday, August 5th. The culvert is located approximately 1/4 mile from the end of Clearwater Road. The work will require a brief road closure between 8:30 a.m. and noon. Travelers are asked to plan accordingly and obey all traffic signs. Some property owners in Cook County have been the target of scammers impersonating the Land Service Department through email, according to an August 3rd press release issued by the county. The scam emails were reported by people who have filed applications with the Cook County Land Services Department. The scam includes language in an email impersonating a land services employee asking for $7,000 to be transferred by wire transfer for their application. The same scam is also happening in several other counties across the state. County officials said in the Monday press release that Cook County Land Services will never contact you by email requesting payment via wire transfer. County officials encouraged individuals to always double-check the accuracy of the email address. Look for the correct email domain, the first name dot last name at cookcountymn.gov. The scammers used planningcookcountymn@usa.com, which is close, but the @usa.com is a red flag to be aware of. If you have any questions, please call Land Services at 218-387-3630. The Duluth News Tribune reports a truckload of donated air purifiers arrived at the American Red Cross location in Duluth on Monday. The air purifiers will be distributed locally by community partners across multiple northeastern Minnesota counties. Behind this charitable effort was Travis Wright, a recent college graduate and Duluth native who was moved to action by the dangerous air quality he experienced in the Northland as a result of the July lightning wildfires. Wright spent the next day firing off countless emails to air purifier manufacturers across the country in search of donations, with only one company, Medify Air, offering to help. Wright expected the company to donate 50 to 100 units, but was blown away by their offer to donate 750 units, though Wright would be the one responsible for all logistics. Wright received a crash course on logistics and freight costs as he returned to the phones, calling on all the freight companies across the state that he could find. After finding a company to work with, Wright ensured that the process would be expedited by paying for the first shipment of air purifiers himself. That's a cost of approximately $8,000. Wright is asking for help with the delivery of the second shipment of air purifiers through his GoFundMe page. The donated units will be dispersed by the American Red Cross in conjunction with the United Way of Northeast Minnesota. Medify Air has expressed interest in continuing to work with Wright in sending more air purifiers to the area in the near future. And from the Minnesota Star Tribune, vandals have been damaging or outright stealing license plate reading cameras in numerous Minnesota cities of late, including one that was swiped from atop a 10-foot-tall pole in Faribault. Flock cameras have ignited a privacy debate and faced pushback from officials and vigilance in the Twin Cities and around the country, in part over their use in immigration enforcement. Justin Lee Campbell, 42, was charged in Rice County District Court with interference with emergency communications. It's a felon and gross misdemeanor theft in conjunction with allegedly stealing a Flock camera from its mount last week just off Interstate 35 in Faribault. Campbell of Faribault was arrested on July 28th. He appeared in court the next day and was released on his own recognizance ahead of an October 7th court hearing. The Minnesota Star Tribune reached out to Campbell for a response to the allegations. His attorney, Rachel Flock, declined to comment. Police in Winona disclosed on Monday that all 8 of their cameras were swiped after their mounting poles were cut down with a saw. Police Sergeant Nicholas Quimby said an officer on patrol noticed Saturday night that one of the poles was down, thrown into the weeds, and its camera gone. That led the officer to check on the other cameras positioned along the city's major highways, and he saw there had been no activity from any of them for the previous 24 hours. Police discovered they were all stolen in a similar manner. Quimby confirmed there have been similar incidents recently over the border in Wisconsin. AP News on WTIP is made possible by our listener members and business underwriters.
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2: With headlines from around the state, I'm Zan Holston.
3: Just knowing that next summer we don't have to be afraid to open our windows, that's a huge relief.
2: St. Paul neighbors can breathe a little easier after winning a years-long fight over air pollution. But first,
4: no one voted for this. Congress has not passed any new laws on this matter.
2: Two Minnesota Ojibwe nations oppose a proposed federal rule they say could let people place sports bets by phone from reservation land without tribal approval. A U.S. Senate Indian Affairs Roundtable takes up the issue today. The ability to bet money on sports through prediction market apps from anywhere is at the center of an ongoing legal battle over Minnesota's new law banning prediction markets. But today, prediction markets wagering is also raising tribal sovereignty concerns and facing federal scrutiny. A proposed new rule by the Commodities Futures Trading Commission, the independent federal agency that regulates prediction market exchanges, would generally allow people to make sports wagers from anywhere. Minnesota's Leech Lake and Mille Lacs Band say the new rule would make the prediction markets the same as sports betting and could take place by phone on reservation land without tribal approval. At a recent House Agriculture Subcommittee hearing, Indian Gaming Association Chairman David Bean says that violates existing tribal gaming regulations nationwide.
4: Illegal online sports betting undermine our tribal sovereignty, state sovereignty, and those very agreements in place.
2: Minnesota's ban on predictions markets, operations, and advertising was supposed to take effect 3 days ago, but a federal judge temporarily blocked enforcement while 3 related federal cases continue. Minnesota's debate over the digital economy doesn't end with who regulates online markets. It also involves debate over the development of data centers. In Minneapolis, a proposed data center could be the anchor to redevelop the Star Tribune's shuttered North Loop printing plant. The Minneapolis-St. Paul Business Journal reports Legacy Investing has agreed to buy the 13-acre site. Minneapolis City Council member Michael Rainville says he supports the data center development, saying the city faces a budget deficit and property tax increases. The sale could close later this year. As one Twin Cities industrial site moves toward redevelopment, another is going dark. After 117 years of making candy, the Pearson Candy Company is shutting down its St. Paul factory and eliminating 80 jobs. A state layoff notice says the West 7th Street plant will close at the end of September, citing a lack of financial sustainability. Pearson's parent company says it's looking for a partner to keep making the salted nut rolls, nut goodies, and other Pearson's legacy brands. Some neighbors are celebrating the closure of another St. Paul factory after fighting legal battles for years over air pollution. Now, Northern Iron says it will close its Eastside foundry by the end of the year, just 2 weeks after a packed hearing on the state's effort to revoke its environmental permit. The Minnesota Pollution Control Agency accused the foundry of withholding information, making misleading statements, and failing to show how it could operate within air quality standards. Northern Iron maintains it has operated legally. Neighbor and environmental lawyer Mel Lorenz says the closure is a relief and a breath of fresh air.
3: We want good businesses in our community, but we also want to live without fear of cancer, without fear of an early heart attack or asthma because of where we happen to live.
2: Some neighbors have also filed a class action lawsuit against Northern Iron, seeking compensation for alleged property damage. Minnesota donors are being asked to help with a nationwide blood shortage. It's only the second time in history the Red Cross has declared a nationwide crisis. The first time was 4 years ago. The Minnesota Dakotas region already ranks among the nation's top two contributors, donating about 250,000 units a year. The Red Cross says extreme heat, bad air quality, and widespread foodborne illnesses hitting the country have reduced the blood supply to a four-year low. And finally, back up north, eastern parts of the Boundary Waters continue reopening this week as firefighters gain ground on wildfires across the Superior National Forest. The U.S. Forest Service is restoring access to more entry points in the Gunflint and Tofte areas today for both day and overnight trips. Officials say overall containment is still about 50%, and crews have made strong progress on several fires, but some of the largest remain active and only partially contained. For North Star Stories, I'm Zan Holston.
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0: In a few minutes, I will be speaking with Astro Bob, and we are going to be talking about the meteor showers coming up and the partial solar eclipse as well as a lunar eclipse. But we'll take a musical break. First, here are the Temptations.

0: right. The time is 9:20. You're listening to North Shore Community Radio, WTIP. Robert King, also known as Astro Bob, is a photographer, writer, and amateur astronomer. He's taught community education astronomy classes at the University of Minnesota in Duluth and the Marshall Allworth Planetarium. WTIP is pleased to have Astro Bob joining us on North Shore Morning on the second Friday of the month now. Welcome, Bob.
1: Hey, good morning. And happy fall day today to you.
0: It seems like it's fall
1: this morning a bit, doesn't it?
0: Well, it really does. You know, we just had our big city event, Fisherman's Picnic. And right after Fisherman's Picnic, we get ready for the start of the school year, it seems like.
1: Yeah. Well, this is going to be an exciting month for people who enjoy the night sky and looking up, because we have three big events. Well, one is not so big, but it's an interesting one. All of them will happen just in the next couple of weeks here in August. Have you heard about the eclipse coming up? We have two eclipses, Julie.
0: Yes.
1: Are you aware? Go ahead, sorry.
0: Oh, yeah, you've got two of them coming up.
1: Right, we've got one. The first one is a partial for this region, our region. It's a partial solar eclipse. And that takes place on the late morning and early afternoon of August the 12th. So that's just coming up next Wednesday. And it's not a big deal eclipse for our area. If you happen to be in parts of Spain and Iceland, you will see a total eclipse of the sun. But this far away from the path of totality, we will see in the Grand Marais area about 5.7, just a little under 6%. So we're just talking a little bite of the sun will be missing, and as the moon passes in front of it on the 12th. Further north, now if you go to Grand Portage, you're a little tiny bit closer to the eclipse path up there, to totality, and it's about 6.5% from Grand Portage. Down here in Duluth, it's only 3. So it really varies. You're in a little better spot than I am in Duluth. So this eclipse is on the 12th of August. It starts for the Grand Marais area at 11:37, so just before 12 o'clock noon, so that first little nibble. Mm-hmm. And the biggest bite, which again is only about 6%, that happens at 12:16, and then the eclipse ends at 12:55. And, of course, you can never look directly at the sun. You'd never want to do that because you can damage your retinas. But if you happen to have a pair of eclipse glasses that's made of kind of a plastic Mylar film, they're very safe for viewing the sun. You can also, if you're able to get to a welder's supply place, you can also get a number 14 welder's glass. Don't get a 13 or a 12, but a number 14 welder's glass is another safe way to view the eclipse sun. So that's our first eclipse. But before we get to the second one, we have something that requires no filters at all, and that lasts all night, and you probably know what this one is.
0: I do. I've been looking forward to the Perseids meteor shower, and tell me more about it.
1: Yeah, every year it comes by. It's just a wonderful meteor shower. It's one of the richest of the year, and every August, the Earth, as it's traveling around the sun at 18.5 miles per second, it passes through a trail of debris left by a comet called Swift Tuttle. It was discovered by Lewis Swift and Horace Tuttle back in 1862. As a matter of fact, July of that year, they discovered it independently 3 days apart. And this comet goes around the sun once every 133 years, and when it gets close, the sun bakes off material, and we fly right through that material on the night of August the 12th and 13th, and that's when the peak, we kind of hit the core of it on August 12th, 13th. So that evening, so the same day as the eclipse, so you watch the eclipse, you have lunch, you have dinner, and later that night, starting around 10 p.m., you can go out and just get a nice lawn chair, maybe put a blanket on the lawn, mm-hmm. and look up and enjoy the meteors flying by as we pass through that comet stream. The shower, you can start at 10, and you'll see a modest number of meteors as these particles strike our atmosphere and flare out. but the later you stay up, the higher the streaming point, which is just below the W of Cassiopeia, the higher it gets in the sky, the more meteors that we'll see.
0: So for those of us who go to bed before 10 p.m., this would be a good day to take a nap and stay up late.
1: Yeah, it really is. And sometimes I do that, too. So if you feel a little tired in the afternoon, give in on August the 12th that day, that Wednesday, and just get asleep. So we have that. And then finally, I know this is a little ways out, but we talk only once a month. So the better, or certainly the easier to view of the two eclipses is happening, we will have a near total lunar eclipse on the night of August the 27th. So the moon, and during a solar eclipse, the moon passes between the sun and the earth, and during a lunar eclipse, it passes into Earth's shadow. So all three bodies, sun, earth, and moon, will be lined up. And the eclipse will begin for our region at 9:34, so pretty reasonable time. Mm-hmm. Julie, you'll be able to at least see the beginning of the eclipse if you go to bed before 10.
0: Sounds good.
1: Then, this one is worth staying up for because 96% of the moon will be covered, and that happens at 11:13. So you figure, okay, 9:30, it's starting, it's coming up, you know, it'll be up there over the lake. 11:13, it'll be really in your shadow, and it'll have that nice red color that you see when the moon is close to or in total eclipse. The sky will get dark, you'll see the Milky Way again. And then the moon will gradually move out of Earth's shadow, and the eclipse will be over at 12:52, just before 1 a.m. that following morning, August 28th. So, yeah, we have, I mean, it's really rare to have a month where you have more than just the Perseids. I mean, August is, if we only had the Perseids, that would be a big deal. But we have two eclipses in addition.
0: What a great month. We're talking.
1: Yeah, I know it.
0: Okay. We're talking with Bob King. His Astro Bob's Astronomy for Everyone is available on Facebook in the Duluth News Tribune and now right here on WTIP, usually on the second Friday of the month. What else would you like to add today, Bob?
1: I'd like to just a little bit add that the moon is getting out of the sky here lately, so we're having dark skies again, moonless skies. And there's forecast for clear nights this week. And it's a great time to look up and see the summertime Milky Way. It just cuts the sky in half. You know, it's from the south all the way almost overhead down to the north. So get out there and enjoy the Milky Way.
0: Sounds great. Thanks so much for joining us today.
1: It's been a pleasure. Thank you very much.
0: Mm-hmm. Bye-bye.
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0: The time is 9:29. I have time to tell you about two things coming up on August 6th. Sugarloaf Cove Nature Center hosts bird banding demonstration on Thursday mornings between 7 a.m. and 11 a.m. Registrations are weather dependent. 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And sawmill tours at Headstrom Lumber are held during the summer on Thursdays at 10 a.m. and again at 1 p.m. Tours are led by Steve Robertson, a recently retired interpreter for the U.S. Forest Service. 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Well, the time is 9:30, and we know what that means.

0: haven't won in the past 30 days, and you are the first person with the correct answer to my question, you will win a fabulous prize. If you have won within the last 30 days, well, we still want you to call in and make your guess, but we will be giving the prize to the next person who calls with the correct answer. So those numbers to call, 218-387-1070. We have a toll-free number as well. That is 800-473-9847. Well, I didn't tell you this earlier, but today is National Coast Guard Day. Today, August 4th, 2026, marks the 236th anniversary of the service. And my question today has to do with the Coast Guard. What is the official song and march of the United States Coast Guard? If you think you know, please give us a call, 218-387-1070. Again, the question is, what is the official song and march of the United States Coast Guard? And good luck.
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2: In 1972, Robert Zimmerman enrolled in a Russian class at McAllister College in St. Paul.
3: Just changing intonation to turn a statement into a question.
2: He didn't finish his degree at McAllister. He did that at Michigan State. But his love of the Russian language and history remained. In 1978, Zimmerman moved to Russia to continue his studies and later to work for the U.S. Information Agency, a job which led to him being followed by the KGB. Eventually, Zimmerman found his way back to Minnesota, where, inspired by his interest in the Romanov dynasty, he sat down to write an historical novel from the viewpoint of the young kitchen boy who, by accident, witnessed the murder of the last Tsar and his family in 1918. Zimmerman published The Kitchen Boy in 2003 under the pen name Robert Alexander.
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0: Chickwack intern Lily Burrows takes visitors on a guided tour through the history of Chickwack Lodge on Tuesdays from 1 until 2 p.m. That's today. More information at gunflinthistory.org. And the Cook County Highway Department invites residents, business owners, and visitors to a public meeting at 5 p.m. today, Tuesday, August 4th, at the Scop Community Center, located at 7401 Gunflint Trail in Grand Marais. The purpose of the meeting is to share information and gather public feedback on the upcoming Gunflint Trail construction project between the east and west intersections of UT 92. If you are unable to attend or have any questions you'd like answered, please you can reach out to the Highway Department at 218-387-3014 or email project manager Aaron Shetler at Aaron, E-R-I-N, dot S-C-H-E-T-T-L-E-R, at cookcountymn.gov. These announcements and more can be found on our website, wtip.org.
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0: The time is 9:40. You're listening to North Shore Morning on WTIP. Chell Anderson is a botanist, plant ecologist, author, and award-winning commentator for her Northwoods Naturalist feature found exclusively on WTIP. Here's an archived edition of Northwoods Naturalist where Chell Anderson talks with Jay Anderson about thimbleberries and more.
3: Chell Anderson's a naturalist and plant ecologist, and she joins us periodically to talk about phenology, or what's going on in the woods right now. Welcome back, Chell.
4: Thanks.
3: Well, they're a deep woods treasure that the casual hiker may overlook. Thimbleberries.
4: Yeah. I know a lot of people kind of just, about thimbleberries.
3: They're missing something, I'll tell you.
4: Yeah. And I don't know exactly why it is, unless it's just that you can't really, you know, garner huge quantities like you can with some of our other berries. But, and I have read that, and I've wondered about this because to my, and so hearing your take on this would be interesting. To my taste buds, thimbleberries are really have a rich flavor. They're very tangy, mm-hmm. but they're not super sweet, but they're not sour. They've just got a great tangy, fruity. I just love
3: what you want when you're on a hike in the woods, if you're backpacking or something. That's when we first discovered them and uh-huh. along the trails up on the border route trail.
4: Oh, yeah.
3: And, you know, you can just stop and eat a couple and it's just kind of like, something to refresh you, but you don't ever find a whole bunch and you're not going to, you know, put them on your cereal necessarily.
4: Well, I've read that some people have written that they're bland tasting, and that is so not mm-mm. what I taste. So it makes me wonder, since this is a plant that has, an interesting range. So it's very common in the, from north to south on the continent. In the west. So if you think northwestern Canada mm-hmm. all the way down, and depending upon the latitude, it's moving up in elevation. So, you know, it's, so it likes cooler, moister environments. Mm-hmm. So there's a lot of the West that it occurs in. And then, there's kind of a gap, but it, then there's a Great Lakes population, and there's, you know, there's no real consistent connection across the plains, but I believe there's some occurrences in North Dakota. But anyway, mostly it's Great Lakes and the Northwest, and then down the west, the Western Rockies, the Rockies, and the west, down towards Mexico. So, big range. And it makes me wonder if the plants out west, I have never had one in the west, and it makes me wonder if they taste different there, which is entirely possible. Mm-hmm. But anyway, I think they taste great. And I, and if you do come across a place where there's a nice big patch and can get, manage enough discipline not to just eat them all right then and there, I have had made some great jam with them, combining them with raspberries, and they add some great flavor. So anyway, they're a pretty common plant in northern Minnesota. They are typically associated with parts of the landscape where fire is a part of the disturbance regime. They're very well adapted to fire, and they bloom the most and fruit the most and are most kind of prolific in places that are open. And so if you think about the landscape over the last many thousands of years, then these big openings and even small openings created by fires of not the most severe intensity, but of sort of low and moderate intensity and severity, they would have created nice openings for thimbleberries. And because thimbleberries are a strongly rhizomatous species, so they have all these underground systems from which sprouts can come up, they will sprout very vigorously once there's that opening created. Mm-hmm. And so both in current places where we've had recent fires, but also roadsides nowadays, is where you probably see most thimbleberries actually blooming and making berries. Blow down areas, similar kind of response can happen because of the extra sunlight. But they're also very good because of these rhizomes, and also because of their really persistent seeds. They're also very good at just persisting in even an older forest that, you know, don't have perfect, you know, blooming conditions. And so it's not at all uncommon to be touring around through a very dense forest and find little clumps of thimbleberries, and sometimes blooming despite the fact that they're not getting a ton of sun. So you can find them just, as you say, kind of be very opportunistic. They, with finding the fruits and enjoying the beautiful big white flowers. These are very showy plants compared to our red raspberries, you know, that we're more accustomed to picking and finding.
3: Well, these have, they have big leaves too. Very,
4: yes,
3: identifiable.
4: Right. Very identifiable. Big, bright green leaves, mm-hmm. Broad, kind of palmately lobed. So, not the split leaflets like the red raspberries and the blackberries, big broad points on them. And they get big, so they're foot and a half, sometimes 3 feet. You know, I've seen them, around our place, I've seen them, 3 feet tall. That would be, in a bright opening kind of situation. Food for many, these bright red berries, did we say that?
3: Mm.
4: Scarlet, very distinctive, hairy, similar to the other raspberries and blackberries in that it's a collection of what are called drupelets.
3: And these drupelets are much smaller than they are in a raspberry.
4: Yes.
3: They're a half.
4: Yeah, right.
3: Goodly half the size, yep, of a raspberry droplet. So they're,
4: yep,
3: and they're usually pretty uniformly formed, mm-hmm, in kind of a heart shape.
4: Mm-hmm.
3: Whereas raspberries sometimes, mm-hmm, are formed more by those droplets. And mm-hmm, so, they're easy to spot once,
4: yeah,
3: you've seen them.
4: Right,
3: you,
4: yeah,
3: won't forget it.
4: Yeah, and they kind of sit upright,
3: mm-hmm,
4: versus dangling down.
3: And they don't scratch.
4: Right, they don't scratch, right? They're completely harmless. And the fruit, besides being, you know, I think great to eat ourselves, a lot of different animals and birds, of course, use the fruits and the seeds, mm-hmm. especially the seeds in the fruit. And birds and other critters are important means of dispersing the seeds throughout the forest so that when there is an opening that's created, fire or whatever, that boom, you know, then the seeds can have sat there for many years, but be ready to take advantage of that.
3: Well, the next time you're out for a hike, do take a look because they're well worth paying attention to.
4: I'll say I'm with you. Let's go.
3: Jill Anderson regularly updates us on the goings-on in our woods and waters. Thanks for bringing us up to date on thimbleberries.
0: Once again, that was naturalist Jill Anderson. Northwoods Naturalist with Jill Anderson is an original WTIP feature created to honor the Quetico ecosystem, sustaining life and all its communities in this region for 12,000 years.

0: right about 9:30, we played Pop Quiz, and you didn't disappoint. You called in with your guesses and your answers. Today is National Coast Guard Day, celebrated August 4th, and it's marking the 236th anniversary of the United States Coast Guard. I wanted to know what was the official song and march of the United States Coast Guard. Well, we had one guess that was oh so close, Semper Fidelis. But Denise from Loon Lake and Owen knew that the answer was actually Semper Paratus. And that is Latin for always ready. Always ready, our United States Coast Guard. The first person, though, to call in with that correct answer was John Westby. Congratulations to John for being the first person to call in with the correct answer, and you win a CD of Molly Hoffman's Field Notes, Bird Songs of the Northern Woods, Volume 2. You have 90 days to either collect your prize here at the station or call us again, and we will mail it to you. And remember that you, too, can play Pop Quiz every Monday through Friday, right about 9:30, but only on WTIP North Shore Community Radio.
1: This is Bird Note. Today is International Owl Awareness Day. Owls are magnificent animals that share our cities with us, like great horned owls. And live in some of the most extreme environments on Earth, like snowy owls on the Arctic tundra. They range in size from huge, like the Blakiston's fish owl of Eastern Asia, to the songbird-sized elf owl of Mexico and the Southwest U.S., less than 6 inches tall and weighing less than half a deck of cards. Owls play key roles in their ecosystems. They keep prey populations of rodents and insects in check, which in turn helps promote a healthy balance of the species eaten by those animals. Owls even help control pests like non-native rodents where people live, all without traps or poison. And they lend their music to our nights. By giving these amazing birds their space when they're nesting, preserving habitats where they breed and hunt, and avoiding rodenticides that could poison their prey, we can help ensure a safe future for our world's incredible

We have time to take a look at the music calendar. Today, Tuesday, August 4th, Jeff Reinertz will be playing downtown at the Grand Marais Harbor Waterfront at noon. That's today at noon. Tonight, 4:30 at the North Shore Winery, Eric Frost will be playing. And back in Grand Marais, Open Stage, hosted by Pete Kay, will happen at Up Yonder at 6 o'clock. Emma Tweeten is also playing in Grand Marais at the Raven's Nest at the Gunflint Tavern, 6 o'clock until 9 o'clock tonight. And Pat Eliason will be in Lutzen at Charlie's Alpine Bistro at 6:30. He'll be playing until 9 p.m. Tomorrow, Wednesday, August 5th, Michelle Miller will be in Grand Marais at Stone's Throw Room at East Bay Suites, 5 to 7 p.m. Joe Pollock will be playing at the Raven's Nest at the Gunflint Tavern, downtown Grand Marais, 6 to 9 p.m. And Chastity Brown will be at North House Folk School Commons at 7:30 tomorrow, Wednesday, August 5th. Looking forward to Thursday, Adam Moe will be playing at Cascade Restaurant and Pub, 6 o'clock. Gordon Thorne will be playing at the North Shore Winery at 6 o'clock, and Frequency Rising will be playing at Raven's Nest on top of the Gunflint Tavern from 6 until 10 p.m. I'm Julie Carlson. It has been my pleasure to be with you for the past 2 hours to bring you North Shore Morning today. Will Moore is ready in Studio B for sidetracks, but because it is National Coast Guard Day, I wanted to leave you with the Coast Guard song and march, that Semper Paratus. And this rendition is played by the United States Coast Guard Band. Thanks for joining me.

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Thanks for joining us here on the air. Thanks to Julie for giving us North Shore Morning, and we're going to take a look at the weather outside right now. Pretty cloudy here in the North Shore, Minnesota, but it's not too cold out. It's about 66 degrees here in Grand Marais right now, 64 in Grand Portage. Looks like 60 up the Gunflint Trail, 67 in Lutzen and on the west end. Silver Bay is at 65. Same thing in Duluth, Twin Cities right now coming in at around 70 degrees. So a bit of a cooler day here in Minnesota. It looks like slight clouds throughout the day today. Wednesday and Thursday both looking mostly sunny. Temperatures going to be in the low 70s tomorrow, high 70s Thursday, and then back to the 80s on Friday with a slight chance of thunderstorms and showers this weekend. Okay, we're going to start off here with Justice. This is Mannequin Love. We're going to go back to some older songs today.

0: Setting Sun, that is from Post Animal on their album Iron. And that long set of music is already almost the bottom of the hour here. We had Elderberry Wine before that from Wednesday, Frank Moody Waiting for the Punchline, and Hatchy with Only One Laughing. Before that, we had Bluebells, a band I've just overnight become obsessed with. Or no, excuse me. The name of the band is Whisper Doll. The song is Bluebells. Whisper Doll, really good. Then we had Police with Carlines and Mannequin Love from Justice and the Flints as well. All right, let's get into some other stuff and we'll be right back.
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0: All right, we're going to keep moving here to more gorillas. This is Orange County from the mountain.
3: Now the

That was Wolf Alice with White Horses. And then before that, we had Johnny Blue Skies with Viridescent from Mutiny After Midnight. Cataclysmic End from one of my recent favorites, Ken Yates, and Oneida from Tyler Childers. We got one more song to wrap up the hour here, and then we will be giving you some news and weather at 11 o'clock. This is Racing Mount Pleasant. They just did a KEXP session. This is Call It Easy.

0: Call It Easy from the Michigan band Racing Mount Pleasant ending. First hour sidetracks here. 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We'll be back with the weather after this. 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
0: All right, let's get into the weather here outside in Grand Marais. It's about 68 degrees here at the station, 71 in Grand Marais right now, 67 up the in Grand Portage, 61 up the Gunflint Trail, 69 in Lutzen, same thing in Silver Bay, 68 in Duluth, Twin Cities coming in at around 71, so pretty much the same. North and south of Minnesota, mostly sunny throughout the day today and tomorrow and Thursday as well. Going to be sunny, highs in the low 70s tomorrow, high 70s Thursday, back to the low 80s on Friday with some sunny skies up ahead. Chance of thunderstorms Friday night and Saturday though. All right, should we just get into another set of music here? Yeah, the Chastity Brown concert is sure to be pretty good. Coming up tomorrow already, an exciting new thing that we've got going for summer music here down at North House. This is War on Drugs. This is Ocean Between the Waves.

0: Daft Punk, Voyager, back from Discovery. If you like Daft Punk, you should tune into Wax Wednesday tomorrow. It's going to be a special show with a guest DJ and playing some of their music. So, should be a good time. Waves from Ista before that. Kafune with Temporary Lover. That is such a good song. That should be a hit of the summer. And then What If from Cat Ridgeway as well in that set here on Sidetracks. And we'll be back after one more little break here with some messages.
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0: All right. Big Thief time. This is All Night and All Day.

Really wanted to play those back to back. Dire Straits with Southbound again. Shout out to PK for making me remember that awesome album. Yate before that with Takasa. That was a great song, Growing. And then Corey Wong, Cody Fry re-teaming up for that song, Better Than This, from Lost in the Wonder. We also had Odyssey from Beck and Phoenix together. All right, we got time for a couple more songs here. And then Sterling Anderson will bring you the news up in about 10 minutes. And I'll be back here on Overtones at 1. Let's go back to His Golden Messenger. This is Shaky Eyes.

That is Chastity Brown. That is from her 2012 album, Backroad Highways After You. And you can catch her tomorrow at the North House Folk School for the start of the Dockside Sessions. That's going to be 7:30 tomorrow. Bring a chair. That's going to wrap things up. And Sterling Anderson's up next. 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

0: I'm Sterling Anderson, and this is the North Shore News Hour. It is Tuesday, August 4th, and we have a busy show coming up for you here today, including we'll talk more about a couple of events that are coming up this week, including up at Grand Portage National Monument Rendezvous Days and a star party that they're doing this year. And much more coming up here in this hour. But before we get to any of the news, let's take a look at the weather. Mostly clear skies expected to continue into tonight. And looking at low temperatures in the 40s. Mostly sunny once again tomorrow with high temperatures upper 50s right along Lake Superior and should be into the 70s up over the ridge. Mostly clear tomorrow night and low temperatures in the 50s. Thursday, another sunny day with high temperatures in the mid-60s by Lake Superior, upper 70s Thursday inland, and we'll get a bit more winds coming back. Some southwest winds on Thursday, gusting to 25. And then on Friday, sunny, and we do get a little bit of a change in the pattern, a slight chance of some showers and thunderstorms Friday afternoon with high temperatures warmer than most of the week leading up to it, upper 60s by Lake Superior and into the 80s elsewhere across the area to wrap up this week. Sunrise this morning, that was at 5:42, sunset this evening, 8:31. Total today of 14 hours and 49 minutes between sunrise and sunset. And our moon for tonight, that will be a waning gibbous moon, illuminated around 65%. Programming on WTIP is supported in part by Ampers, a network of independent public radio stations throughout the state of Minnesota. Ampers, diverse radio for Minnesota's communities, online at ampers.org. And if you are just joining us, it is the North Shore News Hour. I'm Sterling Anderson. A couple of notes here, local news items. The Cook County Highway Department is scheduled to replace a culvert on Clearwater Road near the mid-trail area of the Gunflint Trail tomorrow on Wednesday. The culvert is located approximately a quarter of a mile from the end of Clearwater Road, and the work will require a brief road closure there from 8:30 to noon tomorrow. Travelers are asked to plan accordingly and obey all traffic signs. And some property owners in Cook County have been the target of scammers impersonating the Land Services Department through email, according to an August 3rd press release issued by the county. These scam emails were reported by people who submitted or filed applications with the Cook County Land Services Department. The scam includes language in an email impersonating a Land Services employee and asking for $7,000 via wire transfer for their application. The same scam is also happening in several other counties across the state. County officials in a press release this week said that the Cook County Land Services will never contact you directly by email requesting payment via wire transfer. County officials encourage individuals to double-check the accuracy of the email address. The correct email address for county employees is firstname.lastname@cookcountymn.gov. In this case, the scammers used planningcookcountymn@usa.com. So it's close, but not accurate. Look for cookcountymn.gov at the end of the email. If you have any questions, you can reach out to Land Services at 218-387-3630. And over the weekend, Fisherman's Picnic, one of the things they do every year on the last day of the event is name Citizen of the Year. The Grammarly Lions Club does that, and this year it was Anna and Sarah Hamilton, the nonprofit Hamilton Habitat. And after receiving the award, WTIP was down there to speak with them and capture audio from that ceremony.
1: And this year, the recipient is going to go to Sarah and Anna Hamilton, two sisters. Yeah. Community members know. We know what these two have done for the community, especially as far as business. Most people that are running their businesses here, it's hands-on. If anybody knows seasonal business, you've got to be hands-on working all the time, and they are working their businesses. When I first came here 18 years ago, I first knew them as my sister's place. They started my sister's place. The main impetus of this award was Hamilton Habitat. So please give a big applause to Anna and Sarah for getting this reward. It's a big deal what they've done for this community.
2: I'm Anna of Hamilton Habitat with my sister Sarah Hamilton, Charlie Hamilton, and Mary Ashley. We were awarded Citizen of the Year for Cook County, which is pretty friggin' awesome. I'd rather have the keys to the city, but we got this. And pretty darn grateful. The acknowledgement is really nice. You know, didn't ask for this and really don't like attention. However, we do appreciate it, and my sister wishes she could be here to thank people as well. To be acknowledged by the community is huge for us. You know, we feel like we're a part of this community, and we've worked at being a part of this community and giving back to this community by mentoring people in jobs, and that was kind of how we started. And we started with the restaurants, and then we moved on to other ventures, and we started the affordable housing in 2020 with the goal of building homes for people who are already here that just want to stay here, and they're working as many jobs as they can to do that. And so we're building houses, and we're on our 12th one, and we're really happy about that. And the most recent closing on a house was in June, and I just said this on my update, Hamilton Habitat update, that the buyer of the house had an open house 2 weeks ago when I went, and it was sweet to see how that's her home already. It was the pride that was coming out of her with her guests and showing them her house and her yard, and that it was hers. I felt that. You know, I remember my very first anything, and especially a house. People want to stay. They are invested in this area, and their heart's here, and they should be able to have a home like everybody else.
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2: And you are tuned in to the North Shore News Hour. I'm Sterling Anderson. Glad you could join us on this Tuesday. Up next, we will hear from North Shore Morning host Steph Voss.
3: Here to give us the Arrowhead Electric Cooperative's monthly update is CEO and General Manager John Tweest. Welcome, John.
4: Good morning. How are things at WTIP this morning?
3: Oh, pretty good. What it's been like for you? We've had some storms. We've had some fires. How's that going as an electric cooperative?
4: Well, I'll tell you, it's been an interesting year thus far. I mean, you know, it kind of all started earlier in May, and, you know, our neighbors to the south unfortunately had a horrible experience with a wildfire that happened down there. And in the process earlier in the spring, we had worked on a wildfire mitigation plan and hoping that we would never have to use it. But obviously that hasn't been the case thus far this year. So we just kind of wanted to chat over kind of what we do, how we look at things from the cooperative's perspective. The fact that, you know, NEMO is in town and how we work with them, and obviously our own community and how we get the word out and how we talk about things and what the expectations are from Arrowhead as a utility provider within the county during these times of, you know, extreme weather events and or wildfires or whatever else happens. So to start off with that, as I mentioned, we had adopted a wildfire mitigation strategy earlier this year, and kind of what that does is it gives us kind of a blueprint on how we're going to react in the event of a wildfire within our territory. And one of those things that we are able to do is we are able to take our equipment out there on those lines, and it has a setting, we'll just call it a setting, that makes it operate only one time. So those that have experienced power outages typically on our system will see the lights blink three times and then the lights go out. And that's normal. That's our equipment working. Those blinks it's designed to do that. So what it's trying to do is clear the problem from the existing power line. And that could be an animal. It can be a tree branch. It could be something that isn't really disruptive. And when it blinks, what it's doing is it's stopping the electric flow, and then it's letting the electricity flow again. That shot of electricity helps to clear that problem. If it doesn't clear, then it'll blink again, try to clear it again, and so on until if it can't clear it, it goes out for safety reasons. And if it does clear it, then the power stays on. In this particular case, and what we've been doing up the Gunflint Trail specifically, is we have set those circuits to a single shot, as we call it, or a non-reclose. That's our technical term for the industry. But basically what it means is that if something happens, it doesn't get a chance to do it again. Mm. Doesn't get a chance to blink, doesn't get a chance to re-energize. The power just goes out. That does increase the possibility and or the probability that our community in the northern part of our region, which is the Gunflint Trail, we'll see more frequent outages as a possibility, like when storms roll through or something like that. But what it also does is it also prevents the possibility of more sparks and or flames that could potentially reach the ground and or start a tree on fire if that is what the cause is, or even if an animal gets in there and could cause a possible fire. And so that's what we've done since the original red flag warnings back in the early part of July, and honestly, I can't even remember the dates because it's been that kind of month. But we did that as a precautionary measure. Then when NEMO got into town, obviously we had meetings with them, talked about what it looks like for Arrowhead Electric and the utilities that we provide. And so obviously, as most know, we provide electricity and fiber. And so with that communication side of things as well, you know, we have these plans in place, and our crews are always at the ready if anything is to happen. The flip side of this is with a wildfire in the neighborhood, it changes the way you're going to restore power and or look at it depending on where these dangers are. And like NEMA and like us, our first priority is the safety of our crews, and the second priority is to keep the lights on. And so there was talk early on and continues to be talk, you know, if this sparks up again or whatever happens, what our priorities are. And like I mentioned, our priorities are definitely keep our crews safe, but our priority also is to keep the power and the fiber working for as long as possible and not have to turn it off. A lot of people up there, it's summertime, a lot of cabin folks have full refrigerators, full freezers, expect communications and the power to work for as long as it can possibly work. And that is our goal. And I remember clearly the Ham Lake fire, you know, Cavity Lake and Ham Lake fires, and working on the lines back then when it actually blew through, and when it blew down Gunflint, crossed the Gunflint Trail by Iron Lake Mayhew and through that area, it actually burnt up some of our facilities, and we were out there afterwards fixing that so we could get power back to Seagull Guard Station because that's where Incident Command was operating out of. So, you know, experience in this gives a little insight into what can happen, which is extremely helpful when we're talking about our plans for what may or may not happen, you know, into the future. So thus far, everything's looking pretty good. The moisture has been extremely helpful, but, you know, we still got August to go through, so we'll kind of see what shakes out.
3: Mm-hmm. Wow. That's so many things that I would have never thought about.
4: For where we sit, I think that's a good thing. Mm-hmm. You know, we're doing our jobs well. We're making sure that the community has got power and it's extremely reliable and that the fiber is working the way it should work so that everybody has the communications they need as well. So that part's good. And part of the key, and I'll always mention this, part of the key to wildfire mitigation for us is clear right-of-ways. And getting into that for this year, we've mentioned earlier, but I'll mention again, our contractor will be in the Clearwater Junction to the end of the trail areas this year, clearing those right-of-ways, taking out those danger trees, getting our corridors to full width, and working on all of that stuff around the end of August, first part of September, until they're done. Last year, they were here until the first part of November. And, of course, depending on weather conditions and when the snow decides to come, that's likely their time frame again. So we'll be in those areas clearing out those right-of-ways, like I said, from Clearwater Junction or the Clearwater Towers all the way up to the end of Sag Lake Trail in September and October this year. So we're looking forward to getting that done as well. We're happy that the fire has held off thus far, and we're hoping that it continues to do so.
3: Absolutely. Well, is there anything else you want folks to know or anything else you want to ask of folks, like what they should be doing during these times to help out as members of the cooperative, or anything else you want to share with the community?
4: You know, it's for the community, and I think it goes, I mean, it's pretty much what everybody says now. If you see something, say something. If you see a tree that's a danger, don't hesitate to call us. If you see something that just looks weird, I mean, we're always trained everywhere I go. It's a terrible thing, but it doesn't matter where I travel. I look at power lines all the time. It's a horrible thing.
3: Can't turn those eyes off. Yeah.
4: And so, you know, I know what to look for. I know when things don't look right, but that doesn't mean that the community doesn't see things as well. And we would much rather, you know, try to get a call. And if it's not a big deal, then we'll deal with it. But if it is, then we'll absolutely take care of it and make sure it's not going to cause any further problems. At the end of the day, Arrowhead doesn't want to contribute to any of these wildfires or create another one somewhere that's going to create more problems for the teams that are up there and working with all of that. So wildfires and everything we've dealt with within the industry, we've learned a lot from the folks out west, what to do, what not to do. Unfortunately, there's, you know, been a lot of things that have happened out west that are bad, but they've learned from them. They're getting better. And at the end of the day, the wildfires have a mind of their own. They're going to do what they do until they decide not to do that anymore, depending on weather patterns. So just always, if you see something, say something, don't hesitate to give us a call, whether it's us or it's another emergency for, you know, law enforcement or whomever. It's always best to be preemptive rather than reactive.
3: Awesome. Well, we are talking with John Tweest, CEO and General Manager with Arrowhead Electric Cooperative. Anything else you want to toss in there, John? We're always so grateful for your updates.
4: Always a pleasure to talk with you. I'm so happy to be able to do this once a month and talk to our community and all of our members out there. And we fully enjoy it and respect everyone and just want to share the news that we have.
3: Yeah. Well, thank you so much for all your hard work that goes probably just right by a lot of us, but really, really grateful for how seamless that is and how thoughtful you are about all these, everything we're facing. So thanks for keeping the lights on.
4: Thank you. We appreciate that.
3: Yeah. Thanks so much for joining us.
4: Yep. Have a great day.
3: Yeah, you too.
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0: It is North Shore News Hour here on WTIP. I'm Sterling Anderson. And coming up here this afternoon and evening at 6 o'clock is National Native News, followed by the CBC's As It Happens. Peter Igo will be here for the Old Time Radio Hour at 7. Tuesday Classics tonight with Jerry, and he says about the show tonight, after all the fires and smoky skies we've been having recently, Tuesday Classics will have Breathing In, Breathing Out, soul-soothing music for these anxious times. That's coming up from 8 to 10. And then following that is String Theory, WTIP's chamber music program with Kurt Redborg. All right, up next, we will hear from North Shore Morning host Tracy Benson.
1: The annual Rendezvous Days will take place at the Grand Portage National Monument this coming weekend, August 7th through the 9th. Steve Veit is leading park ranger interpretation at Grand Portage National Monument and joins us now by phone. Good morning, Steve.
2: Good morning. Thanks for having me.
1: Yes, thanks for joining us this morning. As we were just saying before we went on air, we just finished up one of our annual events, and now we're moving to our second annual event, another weekend of fun and lots going on. Can you tell us?
2: Yeah, we're excited about, mm-hmm. Oh, sorry.
1: No,
2: I'm excited about Rendezvous this weekend, so yeah.
1: Another big summer celebration weekend. A lot of us, of course, know all about it, but we probably have a lot of listeners who do not. So you can give us a little basic description of your event as well as your location.
2: Sure, thanks. So the second full weekend of every August, the National Monument hosts our annual Rendezvous event. And this draws in approximately 250 volunteer reenactors from across the country, folks coming down from Canada, who just have a passion to share history about the Great Lakes fur trade period in the late 18th century. So just right around the cusp of the American Revolutionary War, pushing into the early 1900s. And what we do every year is we focus around a theme. And so this year our theme is going to be early indigenous and colonial games and entertainment. So 18th century games and entertainment. We're going to have participants here that are demonstrating the snake game, the moccasin game, traditional lacrosse. We're going to have a game called Shut the Box, sort of an early style board game, if you will. We're going to have some French bowling. So it's going to be lots of different activities with a clown coming. So we have a person who portrays an 18th century clown, so plenty of entertainment for the kids. A billiards table we'll be putting up in the Great Hall. It was actually one of those pieces that the gentleman in Montreal were talking about. And so we've got a reenactor who has made his own billiards table and is going to bring that up with us. So that'll be kind of fun. We'll have performances by Over the Waterfall. It'll be in their 30th plus years of being with us here at Grand Portage for the entertainment on Saturday afternoon, as well as the dance on Saturday night. So, yeah, we're really looking forward to it. It's going to be a great time.
1: I really like that theme. Now, does this mean that some of the people who have come to watch can maybe play the games, or are they just observing?
2: So I think we'll have a chance for people to get in and participate. We're going to have the reenactors who will give a little bit of a presentation and demonstrate, and then the goal is to get people involved in as much hands-on activity as we can possibly do. So certainly, yep.
1: Oh, they're going to like that a lot then. And everyone likes music, so that should be a lot of fun.
2: We've got some fiddle players coming as well. So we'll have some fiddles in the fur trade, a couple of presentations on Friday and Saturday with that. So something different. A lot of the staples that if you've been with us before with the blacksmithing, the tinsmithing, we're going to have those gentlemen back with us. We'll also have lacrosse stick making going on throughout the weekend, as well as the big lacrosse match on Saturday.
1: Ah, what time is that?
2: That is 11 a.m. on Saturday. Yeah, so the full schedule of events is on our website, and we'll have posters throughout the community here at Grand Portage at the monument and the encampment as well. So it's hard to take in everything because there's always going to be something going on every hour. But we're really thrilled about it.
1: Oh, it sounds like a lot of good variety there. And as you said, it's all very family friendly. Now,
2: yeah, definitely.
1: Getting up there, you're up in Grand Portage. And is it best to turn in by the general store off 61 and then drive in?
2: Yeah, great question. It's a busy time of year. It's our busiest weekend. So just coming out of Fisherman's Picnic with what we saw traffic in town and in Grand Marais, like sort of a similar situation in Grand Portage for us. We'll be open from 9 to 5 at the historic site, so an extra half hour on either side of that compared to what we normally do. So get here early is a good thing. We do have parking in the Heritage Center, but we also are going to be running a shuttle bus from 10 to 6 on Friday and Saturday here. It's going to leave from the casino, come by the monument, go to the encampment, and then we'll also on Saturday have a more extended route that's going to go up to the community center, to the powwow grounds, back to the trading post, and then back to the casino. So there's options for parking at the Lodge Casino as well as here at the monument.
1: Okay, so when you first pull in off Highway 61, you can go right straight down to the casino and park and then look for shuttle. And that's great because they can also get up to the powwow and to your activities. Now,
2: yes.
1: Prior to the weekend, you also have some other special activities, night sky related, with Rendezvous Days. Can you tell us a little bit more about that?
2: Yeah, this is a new initiative we're pushing, looking to get certified as a dark sky park, I guess, if you will. And so on Thursday, August 6th, from 9 to 10:30, we've got kind of a special presentation by a gentleman named Jesse Gates. He's a dark sky specialist at Voyager's Conservancy and the NASA Solar System Ambassador. He's going to be giving a presentation here in the Heritage Center. That's going to be joined by Travis Nowitzki, the state park manager up at Grand Portage at the state park, and also an acclaimed night sky photographer. And Travis will be presenting on dark sky photography, giving some tips and techniques on how to better capture the stars in detail. And we're going to have some kids activities as well. So, a couple of different workshops for kids, and then a s'mores station inside the Heritage Center here, which will be kind of neat. And then around 10 o'clock, we're going to have our opportunity to go down to the Historic Depot and look through some telescopes. We've got about 3 here on site, I think, right now that we're working on. And we'll have Jesse will be down there to kind of teach us about constellations. We'll get some guidance. And then we'll have some of our rangers and staff working with folks as well. So we'll have everybody being able to park here in the Heritage Center and then safely guided down the path. We'll have it illuminated and so forth. And then we'll try to keep it our night vision as intact as possible over on the historic site. But, we're kind of really hoping for a nice little turnout. We did it. This chose this day because we'll have a kind of a captive audience of about 200 plus people already here that, you know, we can choose from. Some reenactors may want to come over, but it's certainly open to the public, and anybody wanting to come, we'll have a kind of a special session. So yeah, the Heritage Center will be open from 9 p.m. to 10:30. And then we think we'll probably wrap up around 11 or 11:30 over on the historic site.
1: So this is the first time you've done this.
2: Correct. Yeah. Mm-hmm. Yeah. So this is going to be a learning experience for us, too, as we go. Yeah.
1: All right. We've been speaking with Stephen Veit, lead park ranger at Grand Portage National Monument. The Star Party is this Thursday, August 6th, at the Heritage Center and Depot, and that starts at 9?
2: Correct.
1: Okay. And then Rendezvous Days are Friday through Sunday, and they go 9 to 5.
2: Also correct, yep.
1: All right.
2: Looking forward to seeing everybody, yeah.
1: Yeah, well, another fun weekend headed our way, and thank you for your time today. Is there anything we missed you want us to know about?
2: No, just thanks for having us, and looking forward to seeing everybody this weekend.
1: All right, thank you.

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0: upper 50s to some low 70s inland, mostly clear tomorrow night, and low temperatures in the 50s. Thursday, mostly sunny, once again, and high temperatures in the mid-40s by Lake Superior. Could see some upper 70s inland on Thursday, and then we do get a slight chance of some showers and thunderstorms on Friday with the warmest temperatures of the week. Some areas inland could see back up into the 80s to end the week. Up next, we have some news from around the state with North Star Stories.
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2: With headlines from around the state, I'm Zan Holston.
3: Just knowing that next summer we don't have to be afraid to open our windows, that's a huge relief.
2: St. Paul neighbors can breathe a little easier after winning a years-long fight over air pollution. But first,
4: no one voted for this. Congress has not passed any new laws on this matter.
2: Two Minnesota Ojibwe nations oppose a proposed federal rule they say could let people place sports bets by phone from reservation land without tribal approval. A U.S. Senate Indian Affairs Roundtable takes up the issue today. The ability to bet money on sports through prediction market apps from anywhere is at the center of an ongoing legal battle over Minnesota's new law banning prediction markets. But today, prediction markets wagering is also raising tribal sovereignty concerns and facing federal scrutiny. A proposed new rule by the Commodities Futures Trading Commission, the independent federal agency that regulates prediction market exchanges, would generally allow people to make sports wagers from anywhere. Minnesota's Leech Lake and Mille Lacs Band say the new rule would make the prediction markets the same as sports betting and could take place by phone on reservation land without tribal approval. At a recent House Agriculture Subcommittee hearing, Indian Gaming Association Chairman David Bean says that violates existing tribal gaming regulations nationwide.
4: Illegal online sports betting undermine our tribal sovereignty, state sovereignty, and those very agreements in place.
2: Minnesota's ban on predictions markets, operations, and advertising was supposed to take effect 3 days ago, but a federal judge temporarily blocked enforcement while three related federal cases continue. Minnesota's debate over the digital economy doesn't end with who regulates online markets. It also involves debate over the development of data centers. In Minneapolis, a proposed data center could be the anchor to redevelop the Star Tribune's shuttered North Loop printing plant. The Minneapolis-St. Paul Business Journal reports Legacy Investing has agreed to buy the 13-acre site. Minneapolis City Council member Michael Rainville says he supports the data center development, saying the city faces a budget deficit and property tax increases. The sale could close later this year. As one Twin Cities industrial site moves toward redevelopment, another is going dark. After 117 years of making candy, the Pearson Candy Company is shutting down its St. Paul factory and eliminating 80 jobs. A state layoff notice says the West 7th Street plant will close at the end of September, citing a lack of financial sustainability. Pearson's parent company says it's looking for a partner to keep making the salted nut rolls, nut goodies, and other Pearson's legacy brands. Some neighbors are celebrating the closure of another St. Paul factory after fighting legal battles for years over air pollution. Now, Northern Iron says it will close its East Side foundry by the end of the year, just 2 weeks after a packed hearing on the state's effort to revoke its environmental permit. The Minnesota Pollution Control Agency accused the foundry of withholding information, making misleading statements, and failing to show how it could operate within air quality standards. Northern Iron maintains it has operated legally. Neighbor, an environmental lawyer, Mel Lorenz, says the closure is a relief and a breath of fresh air.
3: We want good businesses in our community, but we also want to live without fear of cancer, without fear of an early heart attack or asthma because of where we happen to live.
2: Some neighbors have also filed a class action lawsuit against Northern Iron, seeking compensation for alleged property damage. Minnesota donors are being asked to help with a nationwide blood shortage. It's only the second time in history the Red Cross has declared a nationwide crisis. The first time was 4 years ago. The Minnesota Dakotas region already ranks among the nation's top two contributors, donating about 250,000 units a year. The Red Cross says extreme heat, bad air quality, and widespread foodborne illnesses hitting the country have reduced the blood supply to a four-year low. And finally, back up north, eastern parts of the Boundary Waters continue reopening this week as

0: Firefighters gain ground on wildfires across the Superior National Forest. The U.S. Forest Service is restoring access to more entry points in the Gunflint and Tofte areas today for both day and overnight trips. Officials say overall containment is still about 50%, and crews have made strong progress on several fires, but some of the largest remain active and only partially contained. For North Star Stories, I'm Zan Holston.
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0: You are tuned in to the North Shore News Hour. I'm Sterling Anderson. And up next, we will hear from WTIP's CJ Hightop.
1: North Shore Music Association, North House Folk School, and WTIP have collaborated to bring the inaugural Dockside Sessions, a new series of free outdoor concerts. They're going to be taking place on the first three Wednesdays in August at 7:30 p.m. on the North House Folk School Commons in Grand Marais. Barbara Jean Myers, Executive Director of the North Shore Music Association, is joining us now in the studio to tell us more about it. Welcome, Barbara Jean.
2: Good morning, CJ.
1: So nice to have you in this. I got to tell you, I'm excited. I am excited about these concerts. But, okay, so these three organizations, WTIP, yeah, NISMA, and North House, yeah, have very different missions. So how and why did this collaboration come about?
2: Well, I think it really grew out of a conversation where, and it's kind of something that I feel like happens a lot in the community of Grand Marais, where it's like, well, what could we do if we did something together? And, you know, I see that happening in various versions all around town. And, you know, we knew that Radio Waves was sunsetting. We were all really sad to hear that. We've been kind of collaborating with North House on different musical things. We've had a couple mm-hmm. things in their spaces because they have such a unique, wonderful campus. We've, of course, been working with TIP forever. And, yeah, I was like, hey, let's do something together. And what about summertime? You know, we have these couple months of really beautiful weather here in Grand Marais. Why not take advantage of that? And, yeah, you know, North House said, hey, we've got the space. You know, that outdoor commons is just lovely. What a perfect spot overlooking the harbor. And, you know, we're like, okay, we'll book the acts. And TIP's like, we'll connect the community. So it just kind of grew out of that conversation.
1: What a wonderful thing. Yeah. What a wonderful thing. Okay, let's talk about this first round. And I'm calling it a first round because I'm hoping this happens more and in the future. But mm-hmm. the first round of concerts are going to be August 5th, 12th, and 19th. Those are all Wednesdays.
2: Yep.
1: All right?
2: Yep.
1: So let's start with the first one.
2: Yeah, Chastity Brown.
1: Chastity Brown. I am just grinning from ear to ear because I love her music. Her last release, I've played it so much.
2: Oh, that's awesome.
1: Yeah. So I'm a be front and center there.
2: I'm a huge fan of Chastity's. You know, I first met her back in like the aughts. I'm going to age myself here, but she used to come up and play at the Gunflint Tavern pretty regularly. And that's where we actually met because I used to play there all mm-hmm. the time back in the day too. And then I think one thing led to another. And then pretty soon I was sitting in with her when she was coming to town playing viola. And then when I moved to the cities, I was in her band for a number of years and got to know her really well. We did some tours together. She's just, a phenomenal person.
1: Yeah. A good human.
2: A really, really good human who makes great music. And she hasn't been back to Grand Marais. You know, her career really took off. I mean, she's like open for the Indigo Girls. She's been all over the place. And, you know, we're kind of small potatoes up here in a way. We're yeah. off the beaten path. And, you know, I think she's retained a love for this area and she's come back to visit, but she hasn't really been playing shows. And with this series, we finally have, you know, we can fit 500-600 people on that outdoor commons. Mm-hmm. So this is pretty big time. So mm-hmm. she's going to play it again.
1: Oh, that's so cool. Okay. So for people who don't know Chastity, she's Minneapolis based singer songwriter, mm-hmm. right? Mm-hmm. What would you classify her music as?
2: I would say it's really soulful Americana. You know, there's hints of blues, there's hints of folk, there's hints of R&B. Mm-hmm. She's a complicated mm-hmm. artist. It's hard to just, you can't quite just put
1: her
2: it in a box, but, yeah. Great songs, great themes. Yeah, and she always has a wonderful band, and she's bringing a full band.
1: So. She is?
2: Yes, yes. Oh. A four-piece, actually.
1: Wow. All right. Yeah. So that's Chastity Brown. That's going to be Wednesday, August 5th, 7:30 p.m. at
2: yes.
1: North House Commons.
2: Yeah, right. So bring a lawn chair or right. a blanket. You're welcome to bring, you know, take out from your favorite place in town or pack some snacks, whatever.
1: What a cool idea.
2: Take it in.
1: All right, then on the 12th, it's Molly Dean.
2: Yes.
1: How would you classify her music?
2: That's a great question. Again, another complicated artist. Mm-hmm. I would say Molly Dean's music is always really beautiful. There's kind of an indie folk singer songwriter vibe going on. She's a really wonderful guitar player. Mm. And she is probably the most talented, looping artist I've ever met. That's a real,
1: it's an art form.
2: Skill. It's an art form. It's really hard to do well, and Molly Dean nails that. So, her solo work incorporates a lot of that, where she's got different guitar parts, different vocal parts, you know, and then it's all happening as the song is developing in real time.
1: And you get to watch it. That's what's so cool. You get to watch those layers come into being.
2: Yeah, and she just has the most gorgeous voice. I play in another band with her called Dusty Heart, and, you know, there's no one I'd rather sing and play with or really do anything with. Again, another just phenomenal person. And she'll have a band as well. She's roped Mike Lewis and I into playing with her, and she's bringing, her drummer Lars up as well. Excellent. So it'll be really fun.
1: Oh, another good one. All right. And then on August 19th, the third one, Bad Bad Hats.
2: Bad Bad Hats. They are awesome. They're an indie rock Minnesota favorite. Again, they're a big time band. I mean, they've toured all over the country and world. They're really well known. And it's fun. I would say their music is, it's poppy. It's rock. It's fronted by, Carrie, who she's just a wonderful singer, great melodies, really catchy hooks in her songs. So yeah, and again, full band, they're bringing their four piece, so it'll be fun.
1: You know, when I read your press release and saw that they have played with Hippocampus and Michelle Branch, I was thinking, okay, so the stuff that I have by those players, I wonder if they're in there somewhere and I didn't know about it.
2: Yeah possibly. Yeah, okay. They're, and this will be really fun. I wanted to Bad Bad Hats are a little different than anything, you know, we've had before. So I think
1: nice mix.
2: It's fun. Yeah, it's a really nice mix.
1: Very good. All right. So it must have taken support from a lot of different people to pull this off. This is not a small undertaking.
2: No.
1: So who have you had to work with in terms of organizations to get funding, et cetera? Who do you want to thank?
2: Oh my gosh. So many. Basically every organization you can think of that gives funding. So we've got the Cook County Community Fund on board. We've got the Arrowhead Regional Arts Council on board. We've got the Minnesota State Arts Board and the Cultural Heritage Legacy Fund. Lloyd K. Johnson, such a huge supporter. Visit Cook County. I mean, my goodness, this is a lot of, we couldn't do it without all of the support. And then in addition, one thing I want to mention, you know, we at NISMA, our sound equipment, we're a 40-year-old arts organization, and some of our portable sound equipment is decades old as well. And, you know, that sound technology has changed so much and modernized. And in order to pull this off, we really needed to upgrade our outdoor equipment. So that, again, we need to thank our community. We put out a little fundraising campaign. North House generously matched dollar for dollar the contributions of anyone in the community who contributed, which, wow, what does that say about them? That's amazing. Big thanks to everyone in our community who stepped up and contributed. And this will be the debut of this new really awesome sound system.
1: So that sort of brings us full circle. I mean, you started off with talking about collaboration and how our community does that so well. So here's another example. A couple more questions for you. So what should we bring to the concert?
2: I would say, you know,
1: there's
2: whatever.
1: There's not real seating there.
2: There's not seating. Right. So if you want a seat, bring a chair. And obviously something you can carry because you're going to be walking down there. I love those zero gravity chairs, but man, they are heavy. So probably not that.
1: And they take up a lot of space.
2: They do. So a lawn chair that's portable or a camping chair or a blanket. North House has done so many outdoor events, including hosted the Solstice for many years, the Summer Solstice Pageant. So they've gotten really good at a democratic arrangement of sorts where they'll have it kind of taped off where it's room for blankets and people that are on the ground in a certain zone that's toward the front and then chairs behind them. That way you don't have that problem of like, you're on a blanket and someone puts a lawn chair right in front of you. Yeah. So it'll be arranged appropriately.
1: I love that. I love that. Okay. So what happens if it rains?
2: If it rains, another great partner to thank, Cassidy from Up Yonder, has agreed to let us all come in there. So.
1: How many can we stuff in there?
2: that's the question, isn't it? Yeah.
1: And you don't know, so I'm not going to.
2: Well, you know, I think 150-ish. You know, so it'll change things if it's in Up Yonder, because right. campus can fit and hundreds, and you know, you'll get people that wander through that, you know, for yeah. little bits of time and whatnot. And we're just really crossing fingers and toes that we get good weather, but we're grateful to have Up Yonder as a partner as
1: backup.
2: Well. Yeah.
1: Indeed. All right. Anything else we should know, and where can folks learn more about this?
2: So you can learn more about this at NorthShoreMusicAssociation.com. That's our website. There's also information in local papers and, of course, on Boreal. And what else should you know? There's one other really cool thing happening that we're hosting in August, and it's the return of the pickup truck opera.
1: Oh, really?
2: Just to pile on the good times. But yeah, we're doing that again. It'll be August 14th and 15th. So the 14th will be up in Hovland, and the 15th, I believe I have those dates right. Yeah, 15th is a Saturday. That'll be at Sweetheart's Bluff in Grand Marais.
1: At the Rec Park.
2: At the Rec Park. And it's a mashup this year. So it's opera, but they're doing like a 90s grunge theme. So you can imagine some like Nirvana, some Hole, some Offspring in there. And if you've never gone to watch the pickup truck opera,
1: it's a treat.
2: It is a treat. And they are so good. I mean, these are actual opera singers. So they're so talented and they're so creative. It's great to see this production roll out of the back of a pickup truck.
1: I love it.
2: So yeah, so look for that too. We'll have information about that on our website and all the other places you find things.
1: We'll
2: too.
1: Have you back.
2: Yeah.
1: All right. We're talking with Barbara Jean Myers, Executive Director of North Shore Music Association, or NISMA. First three free dockside session concerts. The first one is on Wednesday, August 5th, 7:30 p.m. at North House Folk School's Commons, and features Chastity Brown, Bring a Lawn Chair. Thanks for coming in today.
2: Yeah, thanks for having me, CJ.
1: Absolutely.
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The Grand Marais City Council meets on the first and third Wednesdays of the month at 6:30 in the council chambers at City Hall. 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Al-Anon is a group that supports friends and family members of alcoholics. Sugarloaf Cove Nature Center hosts bird banding demonstrations on Thursday mornings between 7 and 11 a.m. They are weather dependent. Should be good weather this week. And more information at sugarloafnorthshore.org. The Grand Marais Farmers Market is held on Thursdays from 4:30 to 6 p.m. And that takes place at the Cook County Community Center in the parking lot. And the Finland Farmers Market, that's also held on Thursdays from 5 to 6:30 at the Claire Nelson Pavilions. And a couple things here at the end of the week, North House Folk School's First Friday series. That continues. And you can find more on northhouse.org. And Teddy Gooch State Park hosts monthly art shows at the Visitor Center. And the August artist will be Deborah Berkland. An opening reception for that show will be held on Friday from 7 to 8:30. And Cook County Historical Society leads Harbor History Walking Tours on Fridays from 7 to 8:30. You can meet outside the History Museum, and then it's about a mile on some uneven surfaces for that. Some more information at CookCountyHistory.org. And the Great Expectations School Makerspace will be held this Saturday, 10 a.m. to noon. You can learn more about the Makerspace at GreatExpectationsSchool.com. 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

And coming up on WTIP this evening at 6 o'clock will be National Native News, followed by the CBC's As It Happens. And at 7, Peter Igo, your host for the Old Time Radio Hour, Jerry Lilja, for Tuesday Classics from 8 to 10. And Jerry says for the show tonight, after all the fires and smoky skies we've had recently, Tuesday Classics will have Breathing In, Breathing Out, soul-soothing music for these anxious times. All right, a quick look at the weather here before we wrap up the show. Mostly clear skies expected tonight. Low around 41 for the Bay of Grand Marais. Inland should be in the upper 40s overnight. Then the next couple of days, looking at sunny skies expected to be continuing with high temperatures in the 70s inland. Could be a little bit cooler, upper 50s by the lake Wednesday, some mid-60s on Thursday. And on Friday, sunny again with a slight chance of some showers and thunderstorms in the afternoon. And Friday looking to be the warmest day of the week, upper 60s by Lake Superior. And it could see some temperatures into the 80s up over the ridge. All right, that is going to do it here today for the North Shore News Hour. Thanks so much for joining us. I'm Sterling Anderson. 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All right, coming up next in just a moment, it'll be Will Moore with Overtones.

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back here on Overtones. A wild hour of new music and some fantastic songs to get to. Can't wait to share them. Let's dive in. Every time I say dive in, I kind of want a little like splash sound effect. Maybe one day we'll do that just to keep you on your toes. We're going to start off here with another song from the Womack Sisters. They've released a number of new singles. Group of sisters from a long-running R&B family. This is If I Let You.

Casey Musgraves ending that set with Mexico Honey. I still got to get through that new album of hers that came out like a couple months ago. Got to get on that. Ian Sweet before that with Wild Heart from her album Shiver Struck. And then the Womack Sisters with If I Let You, starting off today's Overtones. We're going to take a little Americana-ish detour here with an artist, Al Nickel, featuring Lighthearted. This is called Blue Stained Glass.

Steven Wilson Jr. featuring Miranda Lambert on that song. Hardwired, one of the best artists out there right now, Mr. Steven Wilson. Ryman before that with Backroads, and Al Nickel with Blue Stained Glass. Lighthearted on that as well. Here on Overtones, we're playing all new music today for the whole hour. We got 15 wild new songs to play for you. Next one here is Blonde Redhead. This is a group I've not thought about in quite a while. Here's a new song by them, Blood Spilled.

That was the Latroit House Ensemble featuring the Soweto Gospel Choir in Nambula. That was called Pearls. Ending that set of music that also featured the Boards of Canada in the middle there from their new Inferno album, You Retreat in Time and Space, and then Blonde Redhead starting it off with Blood Spilled. We're going to keep the vibes of that last song going here.

with a new one from Sun Cudi and Egypt 80, one of the children of Femi Cudi, with his band. This is called Problems with Kabaka Pyramid.

That was completely awesome. That was like, anyone else think of like skeletons during that song? A little xylophone tone there. That was Son Rompe Pera from Mexico. That was called Reptilio. And we had before that Los Bichos with Adrian Quesada and Sin Cane. Great combo there too with Hang Up Part 2. Always love hearing from them. And then San Cudi and Egypt 80 together on Problems before that. We got time for one last set of music here. Was excited to see that Tao of the Get Down, Stay Down has some new music. This one features two great artists, Tune Yards, which I've been a big fan of for a long time, and then the Linda Lindas, that all-girl punk band that went viral a few years back. Sick of the Times here from Tao and Friends.

0: it's not often you run into a song that feels impossible to categorize. I don't know what that would be genre wise. Doesn't matter. It was cool and unique. That was R.I.P. Magic, a group out of London. They just supported Tame Impala on a big tour. Light Over There is the name of that song. We had before that, that was called Oxygen by an artist, Bayon, and then Town, the Get Down, Stay Down, featuring both Tuneyards and the Linda Lindas. What a combo there. Sick of the Times, new song there. Wrapping up the show, thanks for listening to Overtones today. World Cafe is up next. 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Thanks for joining us here on the air today. I'm Will Moore. Let's take a look at the weather. Highs today in the high 60s to low 70s around the county. Sunny skies throughout the rest of the day. Clear tonight. Temperatures down to the 40s. And then tomorrow on Wednesday, highs of around 71. Thursday, getting up to the high 70s and back to around 80 by Friday. Also a chance of thunderstorms late Friday overnight into Saturday. Chance of rain this weekend. 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All right, let's get into some news from today. Cook County Highway Department is going to replace a culvert on Clearwater Road near the Mid-Trail area of the Gunflint Trail tomorrow. It's around a quarter mile from the end of the Clearwater Road. The work will require a brief closure from 8:30 a.m. to noon, and travelers are asked to plan accordingly and obey traffic signs. Some property owners in Cook County have been the target of scammers impersonating the Land Services Department through email, according to an August 3rd press release issued by the county. The scam emails were reported by people who have filed applications with the Cook County Land Services Department. The scam includes language in an email impersonating a land services employee and asking for $7,000 via wire transfer for their application. The same scam is also happening in several other counties across the state. County officials said in the Monday press release that Cook County Land Services will never contact you by email requesting payment via wire transfer. County officials encouraged individuals to always double-check the accuracy of the email address. Residents should look for the correct email domain, which comes after the at sign in an email address. The correct one is at cookcountymn.gov. The scammers used planningcookcountymn@usa.com, which is a red flag to be aware of. If you have any questions, you can call Land Services 218-387-3630. The Duluth News Tribune reports a truckload of donated air purifiers arrived at the American Red Cross location in Duluth on Monday. The air purifiers will be distributed locally by community partners across multiple northeastern Minnesota counties. Behind the charitable effort was Travis Wright, a recent college graduate and Duluth native who was moved into action by the dangerous air quality experienced by the Northland as a result of the July lightning wildfires. Wright spent the next day firing off countless emails to air purifier manufacturers across the country in search for donations, with only one company, Medify Air, offering to help. Wright expected the company to donate about 100 units, but was blown away by their offer to donate 750, though Wright would be the one responsible for logistics. Wright received a crash course on the logistics and freight costs as he returned to the phones, calling all the freight companies across the state that he could find. After finding a company to work with, Wright ensured that the process would be expedited by paying for the first shipment of air purifiers himself, costing about $8,000. Wright is asking for help with the delivery of the second shipment of purifiers through his GoFundMe page. The donated units will be dispersed by the American Red Cross in conjunction with United Way of Northeast Minnesota. Medify Air has expressed interest in continuing to work with Wright in sending more purifiers into the area in the near future. From the Star Tribune, vandals have been damaging or outright stealing license plate reading cameras in numerous Minnesota cities as of late, including one that was swiped from atop a 10-foot-tall pole in Faribault. officials said. Flock cameras have ignited a privacy debate and faced pushback from officials and vigilantes in the Twin Cities and around the country in part of their use in immigration enforcement. Justin Lee Campbell was charged in Rice County District Court with interference with emergency communications, a felony, and gross misdemeanor theft in connection with allegedly stealing a Flock camera from its mount last week just off of Interstate 35 in Faribault. Campbell is from Faribault and was arrested on July 28th. He appeared in court the next day and was released on his own recognizance ahead of an October 7th court hearing. The Minnesota Star Tribune reached out to Campbell for a response to the allegations. His attorney, Rachel Flock, declined to comment. Police in Winona also disclosed on Monday that all eight of their cameras were swiped after their mounting poles were cut down with a saw. Police Sergeant Nicholas Quimby said an officer on patrol noted on Saturday night that one of the poles was down, thrown into the weeds, and its camera was gone. That led the officer to check on other cameras positioned along the city's major highways, and he saw that there had been no activity from any of them for the last 24 hours. Police discovered that they were all stolen in a similar manner. Quimby confirmed that there have been similar incidents recently over the border in Wisconsin as well. That's all for now. There's more up at WTIP.org. We want to remind you that tomorrow at North House Folk School, we're launching the Dockside Sessions concert series at 7:30 tomorrow with Chastity Brown performing. So bring your own chair and check out some free live music in the county. Should be a nice day tomorrow as well. All right, let's get into World Cafe up next.
1: From NPR, it's World Cafe. Hey, I'm Stephen Kaleo. I've never been a parent. Or a musician, for that matter. But I've talked to plenty of both. And one thing that always comes up is how having a child completely rewires the creative brain. It's something I've always found fascinating, even if it's felt just beyond my own experience. Which is why I loved this conversation with Joe Newman, co-founder of Alt-J. Hearing him describe the excitement, fear, vulnerability, and overwhelming love of becoming a father just unlocked my brain in understanding one of life's most powerful moments. That experience is at the heart of Newman's solo debut, The Canyon. Coming up, Joe, recording as J. Jerome 87, talks about the intense birth of his daughter and how it inspired Two Hearts, the most personal song he's ever written. But first, here's the album opener, Mr. Alligator. It's J. Jerome 87 on World Cafe.

0: It's J. Jerome, 87, and the song Mr. Alligator. It's the track that opens the album The Canyon. J. Jerome, 87, is the stage name of Joe Newman from the band Alt-J, and he joins me to talk about his debut record. I'm Kaleo. It's World Cafe. Joe, so good to speak again. Welcome back to the show.
1: Well, thank you very much for having me, Kaleo. I really appreciate it.
0: Of course, of course. So I want to begin with the song Two Hearts because it feels like the centerpiece of the record and it starts like this.
2: Your lovely heart beating in the chest there. A bit of dancing.
0: Beautiful. You became a dad a few years ago and you said that it was a profound event, even bigger than you expected. What were your expectations of fatherhood before you had your daughter?
1: Well, I think my expectations were kind of based on those that had become fathers before me. And it's a full-time occupation. So I knew that it was going to be relentless. But I think the details of just what that looks like isn't something you can really expect until you start experiencing it for yourself. Mm-hmm. So, I mean, you know, the straight off the bat, you've got like, sleep deprivation. So that was a huge one to actually, you know, you literally can't sleep when your body's desperate to sleep because mm-hmm. you're on a routine of feeding throughout the night. You know, more broader strokes, I think what I discovered was such a profound love for something greater than myself. And actually, it's really quite unnerving and, you know, disconcerting, especially with sort of the political climate. And I'm sure every generation in sort of modern society in the last sort of 80 years probably gone through similar kind of existential worries.
3: Sure.
1: And I think you feel so insignificant. But then alongside that, there's this love that blooms inside of you that is so deeply profound that they're kind of two very odd worlds colliding. And I think that was one of the huge emotions that kind of impacted me the most, which is like a loss of my identity, but then gaining a deep desire to keep the thing that you love the most in the world alive.
0: So with the song like Two Hearts, which feels pretty autobiographical, did that come out early on in your sleep deprived every you're feeling this profound feeling moment?
1: Well, you know, being there for the birth of our child, it was a home birth and we had it. It's literally over there. It's just by the sockets.
0: Wow.
1: And, you know, it's one of the most, I don't think I've ever felt anything so shocking and horrifying and in my life, because ultimately the two people in the room that can deliver the baby safely are the mother and the child. It's like an endeavor that only they can go through, and you can have all the help. And we had like six paramedics
0: wow.
1: that were on the scene, and they were eating all of the buffet that I had prepared because Darcy, my partner, we thought she was going into labor, but actually she was at the end of labor and we didn't realize.
0: Oh, wow.
1: So I prepared a feast, a labor feast. And I've sort of like, I had like little sections around the house that, like a resting section, a yoga ball section, like pineapple. I had all this planned out and we didn't use any of it because very quickly we realized that she was about to give birth. So
0: wow.
1: all the paramedics were just eating all the snacks that I'd prepared at the table and just watching and just making the odd positive comment now and again. But then we had our midwives there as well. It certainly is an out of body experience. And I think because it was so wonderful, but equally so terrifying, I was over time, I had to process it like a trauma. And so I found that the way I was talking about it, I was kind of, it was, there were like, you know, analogies of other things. There were the details, there were the way I was feeling, the things that Darcy was saying to me during the birth. And I was sort of like creating a story as I was telling it to people around wow. us after the birth. And then I realized that actually there's a lot of this that's really quite beautiful. And I sort of, it was a direct source of lyrical ideas for a song. And so alongside that, I had a riff that I was working on maybe 3 months after the birth. And then my partner posted an Instagram picture sort of celebrating the birth by sort of, you know, a picture of her heavily pregnant. And underneath the caption was two hearts in one body.
0: Yeah.
1: And I was like, is that your phrase? Did you come up with that?
0: Because I'm going to steal it.
1: Yeah. And she was like, yeah, I think so. I mean, I don't think I've taken it from anywhere else. And I was like, because I would really love to use that in this song. And I had these guitar chords that were really quite moving. And I was sort of very attached to, but I couldn't find a lyrical balance for the feelings that the chords were giving me until I saw that Instagram post. So that became the bedrock of the idea. And then around that, I started sewing together all of these observations I was making to people about the birth. So it was kind of, it came from so many conversations, but it's probably the most autobiographical piece of work I've written.
0: Well, let's connect some memories for some fathers out there, some parents out there. Here is Two Hearts from J. Jerome 87 here on World Cafe. Two.

0: That's Two Hearts on World Cafe. It's from J. Jerome 87. We are talking with Joe Newman of Alt-J, who performs as J. Jerome 87. His debut solo album is called The Canyon. You said if you stayed at home to make this record, you wouldn't have gotten the results that you were looking for. Why L.A.?
1: Well, I think over time within Britain, I think we've been prescribed American culture quite regularly. And to such a routine that it's almost consistent within our everyday lives growing up. There's TV, there's film, there's music, there's art, there's literature, and we're absorbing it from across the pond. I think, one of my first sort of main contact points with American music was a soul compilation that my dad was playing religiously, and I got the CD when I was a little older, and I listened to it so much, I wore it out.

0: I knew that if I was going to go solo for a period of time and sort of be autonomous from the band, I think I needed to have that also with finding a new producer. And I knew that I wanted to go to the grassroots of where I was, you know, first inspired, which was America. And I also wanted to find my very own Wrecking Crew. And so I thought LA session musicians. And so all of the producers we looked at were in and around LA. Mm-hmm. And then I had one meeting with Carlos de la Garza, and he was so self-assured. And he was so connected to the music. And he immediately just laid his cards on the table and said, I would love to work on this. Mm-hmm. And I think I needed to hear that from someone. And that felt really, really, it was such a welcoming feeling, I suppose.
1: And you brought up the Wrecking Crew, which I thought was, when I saw that was like one of the touchstones for the record, I absolutely loved that, because they are responsible for so much great American music, you know, from the Beach Boys and Pet Sounds. Was there a record that you, or a project or something that you heard their work and you're like, wow, these cats are cool. I would love my own Wrecking Crew.
0: Well, initially, the reason why I sort of referenced the Wrecking Crew was I was worried about going solo because I had been so fortunate to attain a good working relationship with the band that built this thing, this special relationship that was, and it was so, there was so much chemistry that I was daunted by the idea of working with other musicians. So I used the Wrecking Crew as a perfect example of like these, you know, day players that were so prolific. They had a working relationship with each other that was actually really quite remarkable. And I just wanted to find that through a producer who had ties in the LA music scene. It was really as a signifier of actually the chemistry I was looking for, because ultimately the reason why I wanted a live band was because Alt-J typically record things. Everything's recorded separately, and we build it up like Lego, and then we have this wonderful finished object, but it's all a discipline where everything is recorded on its own.
1: Separate, yeah.
0: And I wanted to have the spine of this album being a dynamic that we haven't heard of before.
1: Yeah. And I think this would be a good way to give an example of how that can come together. Because if you told me that Alt-J was going to make a record that had three women doing backing vocals, doing harmonies, my brain would break. Take a listen to this.

0: That's Quaaludes, and man, it sounds so good. But you never know how these things will turn out. Like, what was it like to be in the room? Because you now get to share that kind of experience as it happens.
1: I mean, it's pretty astounding just how amazing these musicians were, first and foremost. I mean, they'd come in, I don't believe they'd even listen to the record. They'd listen to it once in the studio. They would then listen to it a second time and notate. And then the third time they were listening to it, they were playing through the track, and it was the first recording of many versions, but it sounded like I was listening to the record. So there was something so effortless about what I was witnessing that it was just very exciting. And the same was for the singers. They picked up everything so quickly.
0: You're listening to World Cafe. I'm here with Joe Newman of Alt-J. He performs as J. Jerome 87. His debut solo album is called The Canyon. You've got track stars, you got cult-like preachers, you got LA club members. I feel like I know some of these folks. Do you see the characters in these songs as distinctly American?
1: I think on an abstract level, they're just shapes and colors. And then when I start applying more of the lyrical details, it's very quickly sucks through this American kind of tube. And so, yes, it then becomes part of a landscape that in my mind is an American landscape. Mm-hmm. And, you know, I think one of the greatest perks of my career was when we slowly discovered just how much the, America were enjoying Alt-J music, and like I was just like for a cricket term that your listeners might not be familiar with, it knocked me for six. and so I think I did unconsciously at first lean into that, and I started singing to the greatest audience. You know, America is our biggest market as a band. To not get too industry about it, but we probably spend the most amount of time touring in America, and we've been incredibly lucky, and we've enjoyed it so much that I think it did affect the writing in a positive way, and at the same time I had ingested so much American films and music that it wasn't really even something I realized I was doing until maybe The Dream. And we were doing promo for that album as a band, and we were saying that it was a love letter to America. And I feel like it's a correspondence now, mm-hmm. you know, almost, you know,
0: from you in America back to the band.
1: Yeah. Yeah. It's been really cool. So yeah, it is very American centric.
0: What would you say about the protagonist in Brush Me Like a Horse?
1: Well, you know, there was a point where there wasn't really a story to it. But actually, the more I started processing the overall feel of the song, it was kind of linked to a friend of mine that was going through a bit of a metamorphosis where, without going into too much detail, he was being treated in a way that was certainly deeply unfair, but it wasn't I don't want to say it too again, I won't say the details, but what I did is I used that situation as an analogy for someone who was like slowly turning into a horse, and they were turning into this horse, and the world around them started forgetting that they were turning into a horse and started treating them like they were a horse. And so it's this kind of nightmare, Erie, Indiana style setup of like just a kid. Yeah, Erie, Indiana.
0: Erie, Indiana. My God, you did ingest a lot of American culture if you're pulling
1: I'm telling
0: that,
1: you,
0: man.
1: It was probably 7 out of the 10 things I watched was American. And, you know, and it was these kind of like dark, kind of surreal stories that almost sci-fi. And it has this element to it, this song. So it is like someone is slowly turning into a horse. And then ultimately the people they love in their life the most are now caring for a horse, and they don't realize that they ever even had a son.
2: Wow.
1: So that's one side of it. And then obviously I like to keep the lyrics quite vague, but actually the thing that lifts the vagueness of the lyrics is being provocative with the lyrics and creating these kind of like surreal, sexually charged ideas. And I think that's the playful balance, I think, that I like to kind of like spin.
0: Let's take a listen to it. It's J. Jerome 87, Brush Me Like a Horse.

0: Brush Me Like a Horse. It's J. Jerome 87 here on World Cafe. J. Jerome 87 is Joe Newman of Alt-J. His debut solo album is called The Canyon. Joe, always a pleasure. Congrats on the record. Please come back and see us again soon.
1: Thanks, man. Really appreciate it.
0: We're back in a minute with more World Cafe.
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0: Welcome back to World Cafe. I am Kaleo. Really enjoyed my conversation with Joe Newman of Alt-J. He performs solo as J. Jerome 87, and his debut album is out now. It's called The Canyon. Hat tip to our producer, Miguel Perez, for his work on the session. Here is new music from U2, Street of Dreams.

0: One of my favorite records of 2026, that's Rat Boys from the record Singing to an Empty Chair. The song is Anywhere. Also Geese with 100 Horses and U2 at the top, new music, Street of Dreams. We're back in a minute with new music from Blondshell on World Cafe.
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0: Welcome back. It's World Cafe. And here's a song title that you actually don't want to hear coming out of a doctor's mouth, particularly when they're talking about your blood pressure. It's called Heart Has to Work So Hard. Let's avoid that. Here's Blondshell.

0: things bigger than my body that I would eat, I'll start a croissant. It might take a while. Boy, is it going to taste good. And then I can explain to my doctor why my heart has to work so hard. That puts the wraps on this. Did I even say John Mayer? Yeah, there you knew that, though. That puts the wraps on this edition of The Cafe. Appreciate you listening. And thanks to our affiliates nationwide who make this show possible. 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I'm Stephen Kaleo. 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
0: From NPR, it's World Cafe. Hey, I am Kaleo. Coming up, new music from Leon Bridges, teaming up with members of the British dance collective Jungle to make a record that sounds like Paul Simon's Rhythm of the Saints. You can hide the way. I thought I might have your attention with that. The song is called Light the Way, and it is from his new record, Happiness Anytime. That is coming your way, as well as new music from Brandon Flowers, who, yes, has gone country. So hold me in your arms, I think I'm going under. You'll hear that song, Plans, coming up today. Plus, we go into the archives for a live performance from Nancy Griffin.
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3: 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Thanks for joining us here on the air today. I'm Will Moore. Let's take a look at the weather. Highs today in the high 60s to low 70s around the county. Sunny skies throughout the rest of the day. Clear tonight. Temperatures down to the 40s. And then tomorrow on Wednesday, highs of around 71. Thursday, getting up to the high 70s and back to around 80 by Friday. Also a chance of thunderstorms late Friday overnight into Saturday. Chance of rain this weekend. 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All right, let's get into some news from today. Cook County Highway Department is going to replace a culvert on Clearwater Road near the Mid-Trail area of the Gunflint Trail tomorrow. It's around a quarter mile from the end of the Clearwater Road. The work will require a brief closure from 8:30 a.m. to noon, and travelers are asked to plan accordingly and obey traffic signs. Some property owners in Cook County have been the target of scammers impersonating the Land Services Department through email, according to an August 3rd press release issued by the county. The scam emails were reported by people who have filed applications with the Cook County Land Services Department. The scam includes language in an email impersonating a land services employee and asking for $7,000 via wire transfer for their application. The same scam is also happening in several other counties across the state. County officials said in the Monday press release that Cook County Land Services will never contact you by email requesting payment via wire transfer. County officials encouraged individuals to always double-check the accuracy of the email address. Residents should look for the correct email domain, which comes after the at sign in an email address. The correct one is @cookcountymn.gov. The scammers used planningcookcountymn@usa.com, which is a red flag to be aware of. If you have any questions, you can call Land Services 218-387-3630. The Duluth News Tribune reports a truckload of donated air purifiers arrived at the American Red Cross location in Duluth on Monday. The air purifiers will be distributed locally by community partners across multiple northeastern Minnesota counties. Behind the charitable effort was Travis Wright, a recent college graduate and Duluth native who was moved into action by the dangerous air quality experienced by the Northland as a result of the July lightning wildfires. Wright spent the next day firing off countless emails to air purifier manufacturers across the country in search for donations, with only one company, Medify Air, offering to help. Wright expected the company to donate about 100 units, but was blown away by their offer to donate 750, though Wright would be the one responsible for logistics. Wright received a crash course on the logistics and freight costs as he returned to the phones, calling all the freight companies across the state that he could find. After finding a company to work with, Wright ensured that the process would be expedited by paying for the first shipment of air purifiers himself, costing about $8,000. Wright is asking for help with the delivery of the second shipment of purifiers through his GoFundMe page. The donated units will be dispersed by the American Red Cross in conjunction with United Way of Northeast Minnesota. Medify Air has expressed interest in continuing to work with Wright in sending more purifiers into the area in the near future. From the Star Tribune, vandals have been damaging or outright stealing license plate reading cameras in numerous Minnesota cities as of late, including one that was swiped from atop a 10-foot-tall pole in Faribault, officials said. Flock cameras have ignited a privacy debate and faced pushback from officials and vigilantes in the Twin Cities and around the country in part of their use in immigration enforcement. Justin Lee Campbell was charged in Rice County District Court with interference with emergency communications, a felony, and gross misdemeanor theft in connection with allegedly stealing a Flock camera from its mount last week just off of Interstate 35 in Faribault. Campbell is from Faribault and was arrested on July 28th. He appeared in court the next day and was released on his own recognizance ahead of an October 7th court hearing. The Minnesota Star Tribune reached out to Campbell for a response to the allegations. His attorney, Rachel Flock, declined to comment. Police in Winona also disclosed on Monday that all eight of their cameras were swiped after their mounting poles were cut down with a saw. Police Sergeant Nicholas Quimby said an officer on patrol noted on Saturday night that one of the poles was down, thrown into the weeds, and its camera was gone. That led the officer to check on other cameras positioned along the city's major highways, and he saw that there had been no activity from any of them for the last 24 hours. Police discovered that they were all stolen in a similar manner. Quimby confirmed that there have been similar incidents recently over the border in Wisconsin as well. That's all for now. There's more up at WTIP.org. We want to remind you that tomorrow in North House Folk School, we're launching the Dockside Sessions concert series at 7:30 tomorrow with Chastity Brown performing. So bring your own chair and check out some free live music in the county. Should be a nice day tomorrow as well. All right, let's get into World Cafe up next.
4: Welcome one, welcome all. I'm Stephen Kaleo. It's World Cafe. And the story is from the Vegas Strip to Nashville's Music Row, and I'm talking about Brandon Flowers. Killers frontman has a new solo record due out August 21st. It's called Thrasher, and yep, he went to Nashville to make a country record. And I think it sounds pretty good. I mean, Sam's Town, in a lot of ways, is like a country Springsteen nod, which I know doesn't make any sense, but this song does. It's called Plans. Like I said, Brandon Flowers.

0: It's Jason Singer, who performs as Michigander from the album Over Before You Know It. The song is called Freaking Out. Also heard Lord with Royals and Noah Kahan, The Great Divide. A few live performances headed your way when we get back to World Cafe.
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0: Live from the archives, it's World Cafe. I'm Kaleo, in the vault, pulling out live recordings from bands and artists who have visited over the last 35 years. 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

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John Martin, the British folk singer with May You Never, recorded live for the World Cafe. 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Hey, I'm Kaleo with new music from Mary in the Junkyard. This is Blood on World Cafe.

0: Fontaine's DC on World Cafe with Televised Mind. Also, The Clash, Paul Simonon taking lead vocals for the Guns of Brixton, and new music from Mary in the Junkyard, Blood. Stay close, a few more songs to go here on World Cafe.
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0: Welcome back. It's World Cafe. Hey, I am Kaleo. Leon Bridges has a new album.

album due out at the end of September called Happiness Anytime. And you know how a few years back he teamed up with Krung Bin to make something soulful yet psychedelic? This time he's teaming up with the British trio Jungle, or at least two of the three members, J. Lloyd Watson and Lydia Kito, to make something that sounds like Fela Kuti. Kind of cool. Here's the song Light the Way. It's Leon Bridges.

0: Why did you have an ill-advised romantic relationship in the middle of July? Because Katie Lang told me to have a summer fling. I don't think a lot of friends would understand that behavior, but good enough for me. That's from her record, Invincible Summer, and I hope that your summer continues to be invincible, or at least tolerable. That does it for us. Thanks to our affiliates nationwide who make this show possible. We produce this program from WXPN at the University of Pennsylvania in Philadelphia. I run out the clock real well. I'm Stephen Kaleo. We catch you on the next World Cafe.
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5: 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Thanks for joining us here on the air today. I'm Will Moore. Let's take a look at the weather. Highs today in the high 60s to low 70s around the county. Sunny skies throughout the rest of the day. Clear tonight. Temperatures down to the 40s. And then tomorrow on Wednesday, highs of around 71. Thursday, getting up to the high 70s and back to around 80 by Friday. Also a chance of thunderstorms late Friday overnight into Saturday. Chance of rain this weekend. 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All right, let's get into some news from today. Cook County Highway Department is going to replace a culvert on Clearwater Road near the Mid-Trail area of the Gunflint Trail tomorrow. It's around a quarter mile from the end of the Clearwater Road. The work will require a brief closure from 8:30 a.m. to noon, and travelers are asked to plan accordingly and obey traffic signs. Some property owners in Cook County have been the target of scammers impersonating the Land Services Department through email, according to an August 3rd press release issued by the county. The scam emails were reported by people who have filed applications with the Cook County Land Services Department. The scam includes language in an email impersonating a land services employee and asking for $7,000 via wire transfer for their application. The same scam is also happening in several other counties across the state. County officials said in the Monday press release that Cook County Land Services will never contact you by email requesting payment via wire transfer. County officials encouraged individuals to always double-check the accuracy of the email address. Residents should look for the correct email domain, which comes after the at sign in an email address. The correct one is @cookcountymn.gov. The scammers used planningcookcountymn@usa.com, which is a red flag to be aware of. If you have any questions, you can call Land Services 218-387-3630. Coming up next, it is Folk Alley.
6: Welcome to Folk Alley, your weekly deep dive of the best in folk roots and Americana. I'm your host, Cindy House. Coming up, it is our annual 50-year throwback show. We'll do Joan, Joni, Janice, and Taj, along with some jamgrass music from that year. We'll also see what all the Canadians were up to in 1976. We start with Bob Dylan, that is. This is from the Desire album, featuring the musicians from the Rolling Thunder Review Tours. We'll hear the opening track about boxer Reuben Carter. It's Hurricane from Bob Dylan on Folk Alley.

That's Joan Baez from a double live album recorded on her tour in the summer of 1975. The traditional freedom song based on the spiritual Don't You Let Nobody Turn You Around that became an American civil rights era anthem. We are throwing it back today to 1976 for our annual 50-year throwback show. Hejira marks Joni Mitchell's ultimate artistic peak in genre fusion. It introduced a groundbreaking collaboration with Jaco Pastorius and his mesmerizing vocal-like fretless bass work, which redefined how the bass functioned in popular and jazz-infused music. Very funky stuff from Joni Mitchell in 1976, and we will hear Coyote on Folk Alley.

0: Janice Ian, in 1976, received the Grammy Award for Best Female Pop Vocal Performance for her song At 17 from her album Between the Lines, which she then followed up with that record, Aftertones, later that year. That album sold very well in Japan. We're listening to songs from 1976 for our 50-year throwback show. Coming up, we'll check in with some of our favorite Canadians. I'm Cindy Howes. It's Folk Alley.
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0: We're checking out songs from 1976 today on Folk Alley and thought we'd do a quick check-in with our neighbors to the north, starting with Canadian folk legend Gordon Lightfoot, who died in 2023. His daughter actually releasing music these days under the name Meredith Moon, if any Gordon heads want to check her out. This song memorializes the sinking of the SS Edmund Fitzgerald in Lake Superior on November 10th, 1975. It's Gordon Lightfoot.

Canadian singer-songwriters and sisters from Quebec who performed together until Kate's death in 2010. It's Kate and Anna McGarrigal, the debut album from the sisters, which introduced their peerless sibling harmonies and redefined 1970s folk rock with deep emotional wisdom. We're throwing it back to 1976 today for our annual 50-year throwback show, and we are in the middle of our Canadian check-in. We'll keep it going with Bruce Coburn's album Falling Dark, a watershed moment as he left behind the minimal acoustic sound of earlier albums for a full band. It's Bruce Coburn.

We're getting in our Canadian content on Folk Alley today, wrapping up with the Stills Young Band. Certified car guy Neil Young wrote Long May You Run as a heartfelt tribute to his first car, a 1948 Buick Roadmaster hearse that he named Mort. Today it's our annual 50-year throwback show, and we are throwing it back to 1976. Coming up, a song sung in the style of a carnival barker. I'm Cindy Howes, and this is Folk Alley.

WTIP came on the air in 1998 with the mission to build community on the North Shore. Since then, we've been bringing you local news, weather, information, and entertainment, while keeping you connected to the people and places of this unique area. 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

0: Up next, this satirical song is written from the perspective of a snake oil salesman-like figure trying to get people to purchase an unnamed miracle product, which will mow your lawn, deliver pizza, locate lost slippers, sung in the style of a carnival barker by the only guy who could pull it off, Tom Waits, as we share songs from 50 years ago today on Folk Alley. It's Step Right Up.
1: Right up.

way. Step out of the moon. You can step right up. You can step right up. Come on, step right up.

Taj Mahal, whose work in the 70s was especially important as he began incorporating West Indian and Caribbean music into the mix. That album, Satisfied and Tickled Too, is a prime example of his boundary-pushing style that blended traditional blues roots with smooth reggae, funk, jazz, and salsa. That is Ain't Nobody's Business. We're flashing back 50 years today on Folk Alley, and we will wrap up the hour with a couple of jamgrass bands. This band, Hot Tuna, formed in 1969 by Jorma Kaukonen and Jack Cassidy, formerly of Jefferson Airplane. This was from their seventh studio album released in 1976. It's Watch the North Wind Rise, music from Hot Tuna on Folk Alley.

Couple of jam grass bands wrapping it up for us, featuring songs from 1976 this hour. That is a live track from Grateful Dead. And we heard from Hot Tuna. That reminds me of Stomp in 76 that happened that year. It was the Woodstock of Bluegrass, featuring Earl Scruggs, Newgrass Revival, and John Hartford. Thanks for listening to our annual 50-year throwback show, and this time around we got into the year 1976. 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

0: I'm Sterling Anderson, and this is the North Shore News Hour. It is Tuesday, August 4th, and we have a busy show coming up for you here today, including we'll talk more about a couple of events that are coming up this week, including the Grand Portage National Monument Rendezvous Days and a star party that they're doing this year. And much more coming up here in this hour. But before we get to any of the news, let's take a look at the weather. Mostly clear skies expected to continue into tonight. And looking at low temperatures in the 40s. Mostly sunny once again tomorrow with high temperatures upper 50s right along Lake Superior and should be into the 70s up over the ridge. Mostly clear tomorrow night and low temperatures in the 50s. Thursday, another sunny day with high temperatures in the mid-60s by Lake Superior, upper 70s Thursday inland, and we'll get a bit more winds coming back. Some southwest winds on Thursday, gusting to 25. And then on Friday, sunny, and we do get a little bit of a change in the pattern, a slight chance of some showers and thunderstorms Friday afternoon with high temperatures warmer than most of the week leading up to it, upper 60s by Lake Superior and into the 80s elsewhere across the area to wrap up this week. Sunrise this morning, that was at 5:42, sunset this evening, 8:31. Total today of 14 hours and 49 minutes between sunrise and sunset. And our moon for tonight, that will be a waning gibbous moon, illuminated around 65%. Programming on WTIP is supported in part by Ampers, a network of independent public radio stations throughout the state of Minnesota. Ampers, diverse radio for Minnesota's communities, online at ampers.org. And if you are just joining us, it is the North Shore News Hour. I'm Sterling Anderson. A couple of notes here, local news items. The Cook County Highway Department is scheduled to replace a culvert on Clearwater Road near the Mid-Trail area of the Gunflint Trail tomorrow on Wednesday. The culvert is located approximately a quarter of a mile from the end of Clearwater Road, and the work will require a brief road closure there from 8:30 to noon tomorrow. Travelers are asked to plan accordingly and obey all traffic signs. And some property owners in Cook County have been the target of scammers impersonating the Land Services Department through email, according to an August 3rd press release issued by the county. The scam emails were reported by people who submitted or filed applications with the Cook County Land Services Department. The scam includes language in an email impersonating a land services employee and asking for $7,000 via wire transfer for their application. The same scam is also happening in several other counties across the state. County officials in a press release this week said that the Cook County Land Services will never contact you directly by email requesting payment via wire transfer. County officials encourage individuals to double-check the accuracy of the email address. The correct email address for county employees is firstname.lastname@cookcountymn.gov. In this case, the scammers used planningcookcountymn@usa.com. So it's close, but not accurate. Look for cookcountymn.gov at the end of the email. If you have any questions, you can reach out to Land Services at 218-387-3630. And over the weekend, Fisherman's Picnic, one of the things they do every year on the last day of the event is name Citizen of the Year. The Grand Marais Lions Club does that, and this year it was Anna and Sarah Hamilton, the nonprofit Hamilton Habitat. And after receiving the award, WTIP was down there to speak with them and capture audio from that ceremony.
1: And this year, the recipient is going to go to Sarah and Anna Hamilton, two sisters. Yeah. Community members know. We know what these two have done for the community, especially as far as business. Most people that are running their businesses here, it's hands-on. If anybody knows seasonal business, you've got to be hands-on working all the time, and they are working their businesses. When I first came here 18 years ago, I first knew them as my sister's place. They started my sister's place. The main impetus of this award was Hamilton Habitat. So please give a big applause to Anna and Sarah for getting this reward. It's a big deal what they've done for this community.
2: I'm Anna of Hamilton Habitat with my sister Sarah Hamilton, Charlie Hamilton, and Mary Ashley. We were awarded Citizen of the Year for Cook County, which is pretty friggin' awesome. I'd rather have the keys to the city, but we got this. And pretty darn grateful. The acknowledgement is really nice. You know, we didn't ask for this and really don't like attention. However, we do appreciate it, and my sister wishes she could be here to thank people as well. To be acknowledged by the community is huge for us. You know, we feel like we're a part of this community, and we've worked at being a part of this community and giving back to this community by mentoring people in jobs, and that was kind of how we started. And we started with the restaurants, and then we moved on to other ventures, and we started the affordable housing in 2020 with the goal of building homes for people who are already here that just want to stay here, and they're working as many jobs as they can to do that. And so we're building houses, and we're on our 12th one, and we're really happy about that. And the most recent closing on a house was in June, and I went to I just said this on my update, Hamilton Habitat update, that the buyer of the house had an open house 2 weeks ago when I went, and it was sweet to see how that's her home already. It was the pride that was coming out of her with her guests and showing them her house and her yard and that it was hers. I felt that. You know, I remember my very first anything, and especially a house. People want to stay. They are invested in this area and their heart's here, and they should be able to have a home like everybody else.
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4: The North Shore Music Association, North House Folk School, and WTIP Community Radio are thrilled to announce the inaugural Dockside Sessions, a new series of free outdoor concerts taking place on the first three Wednesdays in August at 7:30 p.m. at North House Folk School Commons overlooking the Grammaray Harbor. 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

0: You can also join us on August 12th for Molly Dean and August 19th with Bad Bad Hats. 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
2: And you are tuned in to the North Shore News Hour. I'm Sterling Anderson. Glad you could join us on this Tuesday. Up next, we will hear from North Shore Morning host Steph Voss.
3: Here to give us the Arrowhead Electric Cooperative's monthly update is CEO and General Manager John Tweest. Welcome, John.
4: Good morning. How are things at WTIP this morning?
3: Oh, pretty good. What it's been like for you? We've had some storms. We've had some fires. How's that going as an electric cooperative?
4: Well, I'll tell you, it's been an interesting year thus far. I mean, you know, it kind of all started earlier in May, and, you know, our neighbors to the south unfortunately had a horrible experience with a wildfire that happened down there. And in the process earlier in the spring, we had worked on a wildfire mitigation plan and hoping that we would never have to use it. But obviously that hasn't been the case thus far this year. So we just kind of wanted to chat over kind of what we do, how we look at things from the cooperative's perspective. The fact that, you know, NEMO is in town and how we work with them, and obviously our own community and how we get the word out and how we talk about things and what the expectations are from Arrowhead as a utility provider within the county during these times of, you know, extreme weather events and or wildfires or whatever else happens. So to start off with that, as I mentioned, we had adopted a wildfire mitigation strategy earlier this year. And kind of what that does is it gives us kind of a blueprint on how we're going to react in the event of a wildfire within our territory. And one of those things that we are able to do is we are able to take our equipment out there on those lines, and it has a setting, we'll just call it a setting, that makes it operate only one time. So those that have experienced power outages typically on our system will see the lights blink three times, and then the lights go out. And that's normal. That's our equipment working. Those blinks are, it's designed to do that. So what it's trying to do is clear the problem from the existing power line. And that could be an animal. It can be a tree branch. It could be something that isn't really disruptive. And when it blinks, what it's doing is it's stopping the electric flow, and then it's letting the electricity flow again. That shot of electricity helps to clear that problem. If it doesn't clear, then it'll blink again, try to clear it again, and so on until if it can't clear it, it goes out for safety reasons. And if it does clear it, then the power stays on. In this particular case, and what we've been doing up the Gunflint Trail specifically, is we have set those circuits to a single shot, as we call it, or a non-reclose. That's our technical term for the industry. But basically what it means is that if something happens, it doesn't get a chance to do it again. Mm. Doesn't get a chance to blink, doesn't get a chance to re-energize. The power just goes out. That does increase the possibility and or the probability that our community in the northern part of our region, which is the Gunflint Trail, will see more frequent outages as a possibility, like when storms roll through or something like that. But what it also does is it also prevents the possibility of more sparks and or flames that could potentially reach the ground and or start a tree on fire if that is what the cause is, or even if an animal gets in there and could cause a possible fire. And so that's what we've done since the original red flag warnings back in the early part of July. And honestly, I can't even remember the dates because it's been that kind of month. But we did that as a precautionary measure. Then when NEMO got into town, obviously we had meetings with them, talked about what it looks like for Arrowhead Electric and the utilities that we provide. And so obviously, as most know, we provide electricity and fiber. And so with that communication side of things as well, you know, we have these plans in place, and our crews are always at the ready if anything is to happen. The flip side of this is with a wildfire in the neighborhood, it changes the way you're going to restore power and or look at it depending on where these dangers are. And like NEMA and like us, our first priority is the safety of our crews, and the second priority is to keep the lights on. And so there was talk early on and continues to be talk, you know, if this sparks up again or whatever happens, what our priorities are. And like I mentioned, our priorities are definitely keep our crews safe, but our priority also is to keep the power and the fiber working for as long as possible and not have to turn it off. A lot of people up there, it's summertime, a lot of cabin folks have full refrigerators, full freezers, expect communications and the power to work for as long as it can possibly work. And that is our goal. And I remember clearly the Ham Lake fire, you know, Cavity Lake and Ham Lake fires, and working on the lines back then when it actually blew through, and when it blew down Gunflint, crossed the Gunflint Trail by Iron Lake Mayhew and through that area, it actually burnt up some of our facilities, and we were out there afterwards fixing that so we could get power back to Seagull Guard Station because that's where Incident Command was operating out of. So, you know, experience in this gives a little insight into what can happen, which is extremely helpful when we're talking about our plans for what may or may not happen, you know, into the future. So thus far, everything's looking pretty good. The moisture's been extremely helpful, but, you know, we still got August to go through, so we'll kind of see what shakes out.
3: Mm-hmm. Wow. That's so many things that I would have never thought about.
4: For where we sit, I think that's a good thing. Mm-hmm. You know, we're doing our jobs well. We're making sure that the community has got power and it's extremely reliable and that the fiber is working the way it should work so that everybody has the communications they need as well. So that part's good. And part of the key, and I'll always mention this, part of the key to wildfire mitigation for us is clear right-of-ways. And getting into that for this year, we've mentioned earlier, but I'll mention again, our contractor will be in the Clearwater Junction to the end of the trail areas this year, clearing those right-of-ways, taking out those danger trees, getting our corridors to full width, and working on all of that stuff around the end of August, first part of September, until they're done. Last year they were here until the first part of November, and of course, depending on weather conditions and when snow decides to come, that's likely their time frame again. So we'll be in those areas clearing out those right-of-ways, like I said, from Clearwater Junction or the Clearwater Towers all the way up to the end of Sag Lake Trail in September and October this year. So we're looking forward to getting that done as well. We're happy that the fire has held off thus far, and we're hoping that it continues to do so.
3: Absolutely. Well, is there anything else you want folks to know or anything else you want to ask of folks, like what they should be doing during these times to help out as members of the cooperative, or anything else you want to share with the community?
4: You know, it's for the community, and I think it goes, I mean, it's pretty much what everybody says now. If you see something, say something. If you see a tree that's a danger, don't hesitate to call us. If you see something that just looks weird, I mean, we're always trained everywhere I go. It's a terrible thing, but it doesn't matter where I travel. I look at power lines all the time. It's a horrible thing.
3: Can't turn those eyes off. Yeah.
4: And so, you know, I know what to look for. I know when things don't look right. But that doesn't mean that the community doesn't see things as well. And we would much rather, you know, try to get a call. And if it's not a big deal, then we'll deal with it. But if it is, then we'll absolutely take care of it and make sure it's not going to cause any further problems. At the end of the day, Arrowhead doesn't want to contribute to any of these wildfires or create another one somewhere that's going to create more problems for the teams that are up there and working with all of that. So wildfires and everything we've dealt with within the industry, we've learned a lot from the folks out west, what to do, what not to do. Unfortunately, there's, you know, been a lot of things that have happened out west that are bad, but they've learned from them. They're getting better. And at the end of the day, the wildfires have a mind of their own. They're going to do what they do until they decide not to do that anymore, depending on weather patterns. So just always, if you see something, say something. Don't hesitate to give us a call, whether it's us or it's another emergency for, you know, law enforcement or whomever. It's always best to be preemptive rather than reactive.
3: Awesome. Well, we are talking with John Tweest, CEO and General Manager with Arrowhead Electric Cooperative. Anything else you want to toss in there, John? We're always so grateful for your updates.
4: Always a pleasure to talk with you. I'm so happy to be able to do this once a month and talk to our community and all of our members out there. And we fully enjoy it and respect everyone and just want to share the news that we have.
3: Yeah. Well, thank you so much for all your hard work that goes probably just right by a lot of us, but really, really grateful for how seamless that is and how thoughtful you are about all these, everything we're facing. So thanks for keeping the lights on.
4: Thank you. We appreciate that.
3: Yeah. Thanks so much for joining us.
4: Yep. Have a great day.
3: Yeah. You too.
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0: It is North Shore News Hour here on WTIP. I'm Sterling Anderson. And coming up here this afternoon and evening at 6 o'clock is National Native News, followed by the CBC's As It Happens. Peter Igo will be here for the Old Time Radio Hour at 7. Tuesday Classics tonight with Jerry, and he says about the show tonight, after all the fires and smoky skies we've been having recently, Tuesday Classics will have breathing in, breathing out, soul-soothing music for these anxious times. That's coming up from 8 to 10. And then following that is String Theory, WTIP's chamber music program with Kurt Redborg. All right, up next, we will hear from North Shore morning host Tracy Benson.
1: The annual Rendezvous Days will take place at the Grand Portage National Monument this coming weekend, August 7th through the 9th. Steve Veit is leading park ranger interpretation at Grand Portage National Monument and joins us now by phone. Good morning, Steve.
2: Good morning. Thanks for having me.
1: Yes, thanks for joining us this morning. As we were just saying before we went on air, we just finished up one of our annual events, and now we're moving to our second annual event, another weekend of fun and lots going on. Can you tell us?
2: Yeah, we're excited about, excited about Rendezvous this weekend, so yeah.
1: Another big summer celebration weekend. A lot of us, of course, know all about it, but we probably have a lot of listeners who do not. So you can give us a little basic description of your event as well as your location.
2: Sure, thanks. So the second full weekend of every August, the National Monument hosts our annual Rendezvous event. And this draws in approximately 250 volunteer reenactors from across the country, folks coming down from Canada, who just have a passion to share history about the Great Lakes fur trade period in the late 18th century, so just right around the cusp of the American Revolutionary War, pushing into the early 1900s. And what we do every year is we focus around a theme, and so this year our theme is going to be early indigenous and colonial games and entertainment, so 18th century games and entertainment. We're going to have participants here that are demonstrating the snake game, the moccasin game, traditional lacrosse. We're going to have a game called Shut the Box, sort of an early style board game, if you will. We're going to have some French bowling. So it's going to be lots of different activities with a clown coming. So we have a person who portrays an 18th century clown, so plenty of entertainment for the kids. A billiards table we'll be putting up in the Great Hall. It was actually one of those pieces that the gentleman in Montreal were talking about, and so we've got a reenactor who has made his own billiards table and is going to bring that up with us, so that'll be kind of fun. We'll have performances by Over the Waterfall. It'll be in their 30th plus years of being with us here at Grand Portage for the entertainment on Saturday afternoon as well as the dance on Saturday night. So, yeah, we're really looking forward to it. It's going to be a great time.
1: I really like that theme. Now, does this mean that some of the people who have come to watch can maybe play the games, or are they just observing?
2: So I think we'll have a chance for people to get in and participate. We're going to have the reenactors who will give a little bit of a presentation and demonstrate, and then the goal is to get people involved in as much hands-on activity as we can possibly do. So certainly, yep.
1: Oh, they're going to like that a lot then. And everyone likes music, so that should be a lot of fun.
2: We've got some fiddle players coming as well. So we'll have some fiddles in the fur trade, a couple of presentations on Friday and Saturday with that. So something different. A lot of the staples that if you've been with us before with the blacksmithing, the tinsmithing, we're going to have those gentlemen back with us. We'll also have lacrosse stick making going on throughout the weekend, as well as the big lacrosse match on Saturday.
1: Ah, what time is that?
2: That is 11 a.m. on Saturday. Yeah, so the full schedule of events is on our website, and we'll have posters throughout the community here at Grand Portage at the monument and the encampment as well. So it's hard to take in everything because there's always going to be something going on every hour. But we're really, really thrilled about it.
1: Oh, it sounds like a lot of good variety there. And as you said, it's all very family friendly. Now,
2: yeah, definitely.
1: Getting up there, you're up in Grand Portage, and is it best to turn in by the general store off 61 and then drive in?
2: Yeah, great question. It's a busy time of year. It's our busiest weekend, so just coming out of Fisherman's Picnic with what we saw traffic in town and in Grand Marais, like sort of a similar situation in Grand Portage for us. We'll be open from 9 to 5 at the historic site, so an extra half hour on either side of that compared to what we normally do. So get here early is a good thing. We do have parking in the Heritage Center, but we also are going to be running a shuttle bus from 10 to 6 on Friday and Saturday here. It's going to leave from the casino, come by the monument, go to the encampment, and then we'll also on Saturday have a more extended route that's going to go up to the community centers, the powwow grounds, back to the trading post, and then back to the casino. So there's options for parking at the Lodge Casino as well as here at the monument.
1: Okay. So when you first pull in off Highway 61, you can go right straight down to the casino and park and then look for shuttle. And that's great because they can also get up to the powwow and to your activities. Now,
2: yes.
1: Prior to the weekend, you also have some other special activities, night sky related with Rendezvous Days. Can you tell us a little bit more about that?
2: Yeah, this is a new initiative we're pushing, looking to get certified as a dark sky park, I guess, if you will. And so on Thursday, August 6th, from 9 to 10:30, we've got kind of a special presentation by a gentleman named Jesse Gates. He's a dark sky specialist at Voyager's Conservancy and the NASA Solar System Ambassador. He's going to be giving a presentation here in the Heritage Center. That's be joined by Travis Nowitzki, the state park manager up at Grand Portage at the state park, and also an acclaimed night sky photographer. And Travis will be presenting on dark sky photography, giving some tips and techniques on how to better capture the stars in detail. And we're going to have some kids' activities as well. So, a couple of different workshops for kids, and then a s'mores station inside the Heritage Center here, which will be kind of neat. And then around 10 o'clock, we're going to have our opportunity to go down to the Historic Depot and look through some telescopes. We've got about 3 here on site, I think, right now that we're working on. And we'll have Jesse will be down there to kind of teach us about constellations. We'll get some guidance. And then we'll have some of our rangers and staff working with folks as well. So we'll have everybody being able to park here in the Heritage Center and then safely guided down the path. We'll have it illuminated and so forth. And then we'll try to keep it our night vision as intact as possible over on the historic site. But, we're kind of really hoping for a nice little turnout. We did it chose this day because we'll have a captive audience of about 200-plus people already here that, we can choose from. Some reenactors may want to come over, but it's certainly open to the public, and anybody wanting to come, we'll have a kind of a special session. So, the Heritage Center will be open from 9 p.m. to 10:30, and then we think we'll probably wrap up around 11 or 11:30 over on the historic site.
1: So this is the first time you've done this?
2: Correct, yeah. Mm-hmm. Yeah, so this is going to be a learning experience for us, too, as we go. Yeah.
1: All right. We've been speaking with Stephen Veit, lead park ranger at Grand Portage National Monument. The Star Party is this Thursday, August 6th, at the Heritage Center and Depot, and that starts at 9?
2: Correct.
1: Okay. And then Rendezvous Days are Friday through Sunday, and they go 9 to 5.
2: Also correct, yep.
1: All right.
2: Looking forward to seeing everybody, yeah.
1: Yeah, well, another fun weekend headed our way, and thank you for your time today. Is there anything we missed you want us to know about?
2: No. Just thanks for having us, and looking forward to seeing everybody this weekend.
1: All right. Thank you.

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2: We are tuned in to the North Shore News Hour. I'm Sterling Anderson. And looking ahead at the forecast for tonight, mostly clear skies, low around 41 for the Bay of Grand Marais, upper 40s up over the ridge. Sunny tomorrow, high temperatures in the upper 50s to some low 70s inland, mostly clear tomorrow night, and low temperatures in the 50s. Thursday, mostly sunny, once again, and high temperatures in the mid-40s by Lake Superior, could see some upper 70s inland on Thursday, and then we do get a slight chance of some showers and thunderstorms on Friday. With the warmest temperatures of the week, some areas inland could see back up into the 80s to end the week. Up next, we have some news from around the state with North Star Stories.
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4: With headlines from around the state, I'm Zan Holston.
5: Just knowing that next summer we don't have to be afraid to open our windows, that's a huge relief.
4: St. Paul neighbors can breathe a little easier after winning a years-long fight over air pollution. But first,
6: no one voted for this. Congress has not passed any new laws on this matter.
4: Two Minnesota Ojibwe nations oppose a proposed federal rule they say could let people place sports bets by phone from reservation land without tribal approval. A U.S. Senate Indian Affairs Roundtable takes up the issue today. The ability to bet money on sports through prediction market apps from anywhere is at the center of an ongoing legal battle over Minnesota's new law banning prediction markets. But today, prediction markets wagering is also raising tribal sovereignty concerns and facing federal scrutiny. A proposed new rule by the Commodities Futures Trading Commission, the independent federal agency that regulates prediction market exchanges, would generally allow people to make sports wagers from anywhere. Minnesota's Leech Lake and Mille Lacs Band say the new rule would make the prediction markets the same as sports betting and could take place by phone on reservation land without tribal approval. At a recent House Agriculture Subcommittee hearing, Indian Gaming Association Chairman David Bean says that violates existing tribal gaming regulations nationwide.
6: Illegal online sports betting undermine our tribal sovereignty, state sovereignty, and those very agreements in place.
4: Minnesota's ban on predictions markets, operations, and advertising was supposed to take effect 3 days ago, but a federal judge temporarily blocked enforcement while three related federal cases continue. Minnesota's debate over the digital economy doesn't end with who regulates online markets. It also involves debate over the development of data centers. In Minneapolis, a proposed data center could be the anchor to redevelop the Star Tribune's shuttered North Loop printing plant. The Minneapolis-St. Paul business

0: plant will close at the end of September, citing a lack of financial sustainability. Pearson's parent company says it's looking for a partner to keep making the salted nut rolls, nut goodies, and other Pearson's legacy brands. Some neighbors are celebrating the closure of another St. Paul factory after fighting legal battles for years over air pollution. Now, Northern Iron says it will close its Eastside foundry by the end of the year, just 2 weeks after a packed hearing on the state's effort to revoke its environmental permit. The Minnesota Pollution Control Agency accused the foundry of withholding information, making misleading statements, and failing to show how it could operate within air quality standards. Northern Iron maintains it has operated legally. Neighbor, an environmental lawyer, Mel Lorenz, says the closure is a relief and a breath of fresh air.
1: We want good businesses in our community, but we also want to live without fear of cancer, without fear of an early heart attack or asthma because of where we happen to live.
0: Some neighbors have also filed a class action lawsuit against Northern Iron, seeking compensation for alleged property damage. Minnesota donors are being asked to help with a nationwide blood shortage. It's only the second time in history the Red Cross has declared a nationwide crisis. The first time was 4 years ago. The Minnesota Dakotas region already ranks among the nation's top two contributors, donating about 250,000 units a year. The Red Cross says extreme heat, bad air quality, and widespread foodborne illnesses hitting the country have reduced the blood supply to a four-year low. And finally, back up north, eastern parts of the Boundary Waters continue reopening this week as firefighters gain ground on wildfires across the Superior National Forest. The U.S. Forest Service is restoring access to more entry points in the Gunflint and Tofty areas today for both day and overnight trips. Officials say overall containment is still about 50%, and crews have made strong progress on several fires, but some of the largest remain active and only partially contained. For North Star Stories, I'm Zan Holston.
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0: You are tuned in to the North Shore News Hour. I'm Sterling Anderson. And up next, we will hear from WTIP's CJ Hightov.
1: North Shore Music Association, North House Folk School, and WTIP have collaborated to bring the inaugural Dockside Sessions, a new series of free outdoor concerts. They're going to be taking place on the first three Wednesdays in August at 7:30 p.m. on the North House Folk School Commons in Grand Marais. Barbara Jean Myers, Executive Director of the North Shore Music Association, is joining us now in the studio to tell us more about it. Welcome, Barbara Jean.
2: Good morning, CJ.
1: So great. Nice to have you in this. I got to tell you, I'm excited. I am excited about these concerts. But, okay, so these three organizations, WTIP, yeah. NISMA and North House yeah. have very different missions. So how and why did this collaboration come about?
2: Well, I think it really grew out of a conversation where, and it's kind of something that I feel like happens a lot in the community of Grand Marais, where it's like, well, what could we do if we did something together? And, you know, I see that happening in various versions all around town. And, you know, we knew that radio waves was sunsetting. We were all really sad to hear that. We've been kind of collaborating with North House on different musical things. We've had a couple mm-hmm. things in their spaces because they have such a unique, wonderful campus. We've of course been working with TIP forever. And, yeah, I was like, hey, let's do something together. And what about summertime? You know, we have, these couple

0: couple months of really beautiful weather here in Grand Marais. Why not take advantage of that? And, yeah. You know, North House said, hey, we've got the space, you know, that outdoor commons, is just lovely. What a perfect spot overlooking the harbor. And, you know, we're like, okay, we'll book the axe and Tip's like, we'll connect the community. So it just kind of grew out of that conversation.
1: What a wonderful thing. Yeah. What a wonderful thing. Okay, let's talk about this first round, and I'm calling it a first round because I'm hoping this happens more and in the future. But mm-hmm. the first round of concerts are going to be August 5th, 12th, and 19th. Those are all Wednesdays.
0: Yep.
1: All right?
0: Yep.
1: So let's start with the first one.
0: Yeah, Chastity Brown.
1: Chastity Brown. I am just grinning from ear to ear because I love her music. Her last release, I've played it so much.
0: Oh, that's awesome.
1: Yeah. So I'm a be front and center there.
0: I'm a huge fan of Chastity's. You know, I first met her back in like the aughts. I'm going to age myself here, but she used to come up and play at the Gunflint Tavern. Pretty regularly, and that's where we actually met because I used to play there all mm-hmm. the time back in the day too. And then I think one thing led to another, and then pretty soon I was sitting in with her when she was coming to town playing viola. And then when I moved to the cities, I was in her band for a number of years and got to know her really well. We did some tours together. She's just a phenomenal person.
1: Yeah, a good human.
0: A really, really good human who makes great music. And she hasn't been back to Grand Marais. You know, her career really took off. I mean, she's like open for the Indigo Girls. She's been all over the place. And, you know, we're kind of small potatoes up here in a way. We're yeah. off the beaten path. And, you know, I think she's retained a love for this area and she's come back to visit, but she hasn't really been playing shows. And with this series, we finally have, you know, we can fit 500-600 people on that outdoor commons. Mm-hmm. So this is pretty big time. So mm-hmm. she's going to play it again.
1: Oh, that's so cool. Okay. So for people who don't know Chastity, she's Minneapolis based singer songwriter, mm-hmm. right? Mm-hmm. What would you classify her music as?
0: I would say it's really soulful Americana. You know, there's hints of blues, there's hints of folk, there's hints of R&B. Mm-hmm. She's a complicated mm-hmm. artist. It's hard to just, you can't quite just put
1: her.
0: It in a box, but, yeah. Great songs, great themes. Yeah, and she always has a wonderful band, and she's bringing a full band.
1: So. She is.
0: Yes, a four-piece, actually.
1: Wow. All right. Yeah. So that's Chastity Brown. That's going to be Wednesday, August 5th, 7:30 p.m. at
0: yes.
1: North House Commons.
0: Yeah, right. So bring a lawn chair or right. a blanket. You're welcome to bring, you know, take out from your favorite place in town or pack some snacks, whatever.
1: What a cool idea. All right, then on the 12th, it's Molly Dean.
0: Yes.
1: How would you classify her music?
0: That's a great question. Again, another complicated artist. Mm-hmm. I would say Molly Dean's music is always really beautiful. There's kind of an indie folk singer songwriter vibe going on. She's a really wonderful guitar player. Mm. And she is probably the most talented looping artist I've ever met.
1: It's an art form.
0: Skill. It's an art form. It's really hard to do well, and Molly Dean nails that. So, her solo work incorporates a lot of that, where she's got different guitar parts, different vocal parts, you know, and then it's all happening as the song is developing in real time.
1: And you get to watch it. That's
0: yeah.
1: what's so cool. You get to watch those layers come into being.
0: Yeah, and she just has the most gorgeous voice. I play in another band with her called Dusty Heart, and, you know, there's no one I'd rather sing and play with or really do anything with. Again, another just phenomenal person. And she'll have a band as well. She's roped Mike Lewis and I into playing with her, and she's bringing her drummer Lars up
1: oh,
0: as well.
1: Excellent.
0: So it'll be really fun.
1: Oh, another good one. All right. And then on August 19th, the third one, Bad Bad Hats.
0: Bad Bad Hats. They are awesome. They're an indie rock Minnesota favorite. Again, they're a big time band. I mean, they've toured all over the country and world. They're really well known. And it's fun. I would say their music is, it's poppy. It's rock. It's fronted by, Carrie, who she's just a wonderful singer, great melodies, really catchy hooks in her songs. So yeah. And again, full band, they're bringing their four piece. So it'll be fun.
1: You know, when I read your press release and saw that they have played with Hippocampus and Michelle Branch, I was thinking, okay, so the stuff that I have by those players, I wonder if they're in there somewhere and I didn't know about it.
0: Yeah. Yeah. Possibly. Yeah. Okay. They're, and this will be really fun. I wanted to, you know, Bad Bad Hats are a little different than anything, you know, we've had before. So I think,
1: it's fun.
0: Yeah. It's a really nice mix.
1: Very good. All right. So it must have taken support from a lot of different people to pull this off. This is not a small undertaking.
0: No.
1: So who have you had to work with in terms of organizations to get funding, et cetera? Who do you want to thank?
0: Oh my gosh, so many. Yeah, basically every organization you can think of that gives funding. So we've got the Cook County Community Fund on board. We've got the Arrowhead Regional Arts Council on board. We've got the Minnesota State Arts Board and the Cultural Heritage Legacy Fund. Lloyd K. Johnson, such a huge supporter.
1: Cook County.
0: Visit Cook County. I mean, my goodness, this is a lot of, we couldn't do it without all of the support. And then in addition, one thing I want to mention, you know, we at NISMA, our sound equipment, we're a 40-year-old arts organization, and some of our portable sound equipment is decades old as well. And, you know, that sound technology has changed so much and modernized. And in order to pull this off, we really needed to upgrade our outdoor equipment. So that, again, we need to thank our community. We put out a little fundraising campaign. North House generously matched dollar for dollar the contributions of anyone in the community who contributed, which, wow, what does that say about them? That's amazing. So, yeah, big thanks to everyone in our community who stepped up and contributed. And this will be the debut of this new really awesome sound system.
1: So that sort of brings us full circle. I mean, you started off with talking about collaboration and how our community does that so well. So here's another example. A couple more questions for you. So what should we bring to the concert?
0: I would say, you know,
1: there's
0: whatever.
1: There's not real seating there.
0: There's not seating.
1: Right.
0: So if you want a seat, bring a chair. And obviously something you can carry because you're going to be walking down there. I love those zero gravity chairs, but man, they are heavy. So probably not that.
1: And they take up a lot of space.
0: They do. So yeah, a lawn chair that's portable or a camping chair or a blanket. North House has done so many outdoor events, including hosted the Solstice for many years, the Summer Solstice Pageant. So they've gotten really good at a democratic arrangement of sorts where they'll have it kind of taped off where it's room for blankets and people that are on the ground in a certain zone that's toward the front and then chairs behind them. That way you don't have that problem of like, you're on a blanket and someone puts a lawn chair right in front of you.
1: Yeah.
0: So it'll be arranged appropriately.
1: I love that. I love that. Okay. So what happens if it rains?
0: If it rains, another great partner to thank, Cassidy from Up Yonder, has agreed to let us all come in there. So
1: how many can we stuff in there?
0: that's the question, isn't it?
1: Yeah. And you don't know, so I'm not going to.
0: Well, you know, I think 150-ish. You know, so it'll change things if it's in Up Yonder because campus can fit hundreds, and you know, you'll get people that wander through that, you know, for little bits of time and whatnot. And we're just really crossing fingers and toes that we get good weather, but we're grateful to have, Up Yonder as a partner as
1: backup.
0: Well. Yeah.
1: Indeed. All right. Anything else we should know? And, where can folks learn more about this?
0: So you can learn more about this at NorthShoreMusicAssociation.com. That's our website. There's also information in local papers and, of course, on Boreal. And what else should you know? There's one other really cool thing happening that we're hosting in August, and it's the return of the Pickup Truck Opera.
1: Oh, really?
0: Just to pile on the good times. But, yeah, we're doing that again. It'll be August 14th and 15th. So the 14th will be up in Hovland, and the 15th, I believe I have those dates right. Yeah, 15th is a Saturday. That'll be at Sweetheart's Bluff in Grand Marais.
1: At the Rec Park.
0: At the Rec Park. And it's a mashup this year. So it's opera, but they're doing like a 90s grunge theme. So you can imagine some like Nirvana, some Hole, some Offspring in there. And if you've never gone to watch the Pickup Truck Opera,
1: it's a treat.
0: It is a treat. And they are so good. I mean, these are actual opera singers. So they're so talented and they're so creative. It's great to see this production roll out of the back of a pickup truck.
1: I love it.
0: So yeah, so look for that too. We'll have information about that on our website and all the other places you find things.
1: We'll have you back.
0: Yeah.
1: All right. We're talking with Barbara Jean Myers, Executive Director of North Shore Music Association, or NISMA. First three free Dockside Session concerts. The first one is on Wednesday, August 5th, 7:30 p.m. at North House Folk Schools Commons, and features Chastity Brown. Bring a lawn chair. Thanks for coming in today.
0: Yeah, thanks for having me, CJ.
1: Absolutely.
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0: I'm Dr. Anthony Lizowitz, and this is Climate Connections. Winters in Western Oregon tend to be cool and rainy, but summers are usually very dry. So many farmers in the region irrigate their crops, and much of the water they use comes from rivers that are fed by mountain snowpack. But as the climate warms, that snowpack is shrinking.
1: It is over time going to really impact how people irrigate their crops.
0: That's Gabrielle Rush McNally of the Dry Farming Institute. Her group helps farmers in the region learn how to grow crops including tomatoes, melons, beans, and squash without irrigating during the dry summer season. For example, they can help their soil retain moisture from winter rains by mulching and adding compost to their fields. And spacing plants more widely can help them develop longer roots to access water that's held deeper in the soil. The Dry Farming Institute teaches farmers about these methods and tests crop varieties to identify which can thrive in dry farm conditions.
1: We also encourage a lot of experimentation and then knowledge sharing to see like what works in a particular context.
0: So even if they do not stop watering entirely, farmers can reduce how much they rely on irrigation as the climate warms and water becomes scarcer. Climate Connections is produced by the Yale Center for Environmental Communication. To learn more about climate change, visit climateconnections.org.

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Before we go, we can take a look at a few upcoming local events and announcements. Care Partners Cook County offers a Connecting Caregivers event the first Wednesday of each month. 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The Grand Marais City Council meets on the first and third Wednesdays of the month at 6:30 in the council chambers at City Hall. 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Al-Anon is a group that supports friends and family members of alcoholics. Sugarloaf Cove Nature Center hosts bird banding demonstrations on Thursday mornings between 7 and 11 a.m. They are weather dependent. Should be good weather this week. And more information at sugarloafnorthshore.org. The Grand Marais Farmers Market is held on Thursdays from 4:30 to 6 p.m. And that takes place at the Cook County Community Center in the parking lot. And the Finland Farmers Market, that's also held on Thursdays from 5 to 6:30 at the Claire Nelson Pavilions. And a couple things here at the end of the week. North House Folk School's First Friday series. That continues. And you can find more on northhouse.org. Antetokounmpo State Park hosts monthly art shows at the Visitor Center. And the August artist will be Deborah Berkland. An opening reception for that show be held on Friday from 7 to 8:30. And Cook County Historical Society leads Harbor History Walking Tours on Fridays from 7 to 8:30. You can meet outside the History Museum, and then it's about a mile on some uneven surfaces for that. Some more information at cookcountyhistory.org. And the Great Expectations School Makerspace will be held this Saturday, 10 a.m. to noon. You can learn more about the Makerspace at greatexpectationsschool.com. 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

And coming up on WTIP this evening at 6 o'clock will be National Native News, followed by the CBC's As It Happens. And at 7, Peter Igo, your host for the Old Time Radio Hour, Jerry Lilja, for Tuesday Classics from 8 to 10. And Jerry says for the show tonight, after all the fires and smoky skies we've had recently, Tuesday Classics will have Breathing In, Breathing Out, soul-soothing music for these anxious times. All right, a quick look at the weather here before we wrap up the show. Mostly clear skies expected tonight. Low around 41 for the Bay of Grand Marais. Inland should be in the upper 40s overnight. Then the next couple of days, looking at sunny skies expected to be continuing with high temperatures in the 70s inland. Could be a little bit cooler, upper 50s by the lake Wednesday, some mid-60s on Thursday. And on Friday, sunny again with a slight chance of some showers and thunderstorms in the afternoon. And Friday looking to be the warmest day of the week, upper 60s by Lake Superior. And it could see some temperatures into the 80s up over the ridge. All right, that is going to do it here today for the North Shore News Hour. Thanks so much for joining us. I'm Sterling Anderson.

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Stay tuned, Old Time Radio's next, but first, we'll have a look at the weather. Tonight it's going to be mostly clear with lows from 46 inland to 41 lakeside. There'll be a southwest wind at 5 to 10 miles per hour, becoming northwest in the evening. Winds could gust as high as 15 miles per hour. Then on Wednesday, sunny, highs from 57 to 71. There'll be a west wind around 5 miles per hour, becoming southwest in the afternoon, with wind gusts to 15 miles per hour. Wednesday night, partly cloudy, lows from 50 to 42, a south wind around 5 miles per hour, becoming calm in the evening. Then on Thursday, mostly sunny, with highs from 64 to 79, breezy, with a southwest wind at 5 to 15 miles per hour, gusting as high as 20 miles per hour. Currently around the region, Thunder Bay, Ontario reports 72 degrees Fahrenheit. That would be 22 degrees on the Celsius scale, with mostly sunny skies. Mostly cloudy in 67 in Copper Harbor, Michigan. Partly cloudy in 73 in Ashland, Wisconsin. Minneapolis has 74 degrees with mostly cloudy skies. Partly cloudy in 69 in Duluth. 68 and partly cloudy in Ely. Silver Bay reports mostly sunny skies and 70 degrees. Finland, mostly sunny and 69 degrees. Up at Seagull Lake, partly sunny in 67. Grand Portage reports partly sunny skies and 67 degrees. And at the harbor in downtown Grand Marais, it's sunny and 56 degrees.